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1: This country and nations from all over the world can possibly bring to your eardrums. Thanks for rocking with us. It's Mook for John P. in the cut, CFMU. 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
2: PhD. Dropped out for a degree. Not on me, keep the doubles off me, cause we was living in, couldn't afford property. Lil' getting fronted from OGs. OZ bagged up in the pelly, in the school hallway on the burnout celly. Leaving out of class early, caught a sale for 20. How long will it last? Never ending race. Chasing cash, one lane going wrong way till I crash. Teacher found my sack going nowhere fast. Tell me what I don't know. Last night, homie got killed at the liquor store. Shot my on the way to get a swisher. Breaking out when the call got received. We were so ambitious. All we really wanted was New Jordan and some flashing bankrolls in the club, taking pictures. Thinking we was grown men, really loved. Jumping dope fiends, that's owing us with credit. Taking turns, catching sales, things copacetic. Slice your tomato with your oars for the lettuce. Running through the sack of D, sorta like Jerome Bettis.

0: Who got the cake? 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
1: Little dog with a bite in the bark. 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

0: receiver, the heater can shoot in the air.
1: Yeah, yo, yeah, yo, yeah, yo. 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
0: bitch, bitch, I'm from the east side. You can see the street sign, never seen a peace sign. Hey, yo, said he finna.

0: When he walking in jail, he said he walking like he talking, then he walking it well. He said he bout to tuck a shank and he ain't tucking his tail. He train well, train going off of the rail. Same thing, game bang, he ain't start for bill.
1: Three in the back, two in the front, one in my lap, two in the trunk. Who got the cake? I got the Drake. Clock with a blue dead, Lil' G got pulled. Yeah.
2: You better run, nigga, know you not safe. I'm from Bleedle, nigga, that was BK. Walking out of hell with that Drake. It's okay, nigga, I done made out of here, nigga, mad that I got it paid. I'm gone, bitch.
0: I'm from the east, looking the streets, looking for peace, He was in the Nissan, never put the heat down, giving niggas beat down, Coming in the night like a thief when it's sleep time. He be on the creek now, Said he finna feast now, They done let the beast die, Trippin', I gotta get out of city, lot of shit I've been dealing with, making money, making enemies, monitor time.

0: say it.
1: Yeah, yeah, yeah, yeah, yeah, yeah, yeah, yeah, yeah, yeah, yeah, yeah,
2: yeah, yeah, yeah, yeah, yeah, yeah, yeah, yeah, yeah, yeah, yeah,
3: yeah, yeah,
4: Hamilton. CFMU Hamilton.

0: CFMU
1: Hamilton.
2: Look, we gotta find a place. 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

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I don't know about you, but I'm looking forward to seeing this place. I'm looking forward to that safe house. I can't wait to get there, can't you? I can't wait to be in that place. 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

0: saying, but nothing will break. 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
1: Talk shit.
0: In a lion's den, I resemble David. I repent of sin. I return a sender every shot, nigga, cause many men wish that pun black breath. Dale Kirby, I could raise a 30, but it's not stealth. You ain't really got the chops, crank it up a notch, cooking with the top chef. I gotta watch myself. A beautiful life, an ugly cycle. 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

0: I think that's the place. I might have found it. Yeah.
1: You got to pay DC a prophet. And he said, picked us out of the whole church. That couple right there. Called us up to the front of the church. I was still high. Still not all.
2: Yeah.
1: And he said, God said, you all ain't gonna have to worry about nothing. But you need to remember, it's not you that got us this good. It was the Lord God Almighty. I'll never forget that.

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might sign for no. That's on my baby that I'm bulletproof. Hands made me take two sips. All the things I couldn't do. If the cops come, then we dip, baby. Back when we was just friends, baby. Man, you was just a baby. And I turned on you like Mother Nature. Try to think about the blueprint. All the that she told me not to do. Was breaking it worth it in the end. If I'm just a vision you come to.

Malcolm Saran here, and that was Next of Kin from Always, a cool little Toronto-based group who actually said that they roast most of their songs on that album in a smoothie shop. Honestly, I love a good smoothie, and I think that's probably where I would feel most creative too, so I can't say that I blame them. All right, we got some Green Day coming up for you next on 93.3 CFMU. Keep listening to us and rocking out.

And that was Maggie Rogers with Future People. This is Malcolm Saran, and I hope you're all having an amazing day today. But then again, you're listening to 93.3 CFMU, so how could you not be? Up next, we got Andy Schoaf with The Magician.

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And just like that, we are back here on Midnight Crisis on 93.3 CFMU. That was four songs from Graufar, their new album Via Necropolis, which was released just over a month ago. I found out about that album and I thought I'd put it on, and I heard the first track and I said, oh, that's a good track, I'm going to put that on the show this week. And then I heard the next track and I thought, oh, I'm going to put that on the show too. And then, wouldn't you know, by the end of the album, we have four tracks from that album on the show this week, because it's just such a good album. And I thought I would continue that with the next album we have coming up by a band called Crippled Black Phoenix. They have a new album out as well. It is called Cyan du Helm, and we are going to play, you guessed it, four tracks from that record as well, beginning with the second one called Ravenettes here on 93.3 CFMU, McMaster Community Radio, Midnight Crisis.

It's gonna be a wonderful day for shooting. Everything and everybody is... Tell Mr. Mayor that I'm... Tell him it's my last day. All wrapped up after tonight.

You could have been better in all of them. But they didn't want that. They just didn't love you enough. You know that? They just didn't love you enough.

Figure shall the Helga, Helt of the Game, Mood shall the Mara, the Urmayan Lutla, Herlias Ura, Eldor, El for Helwan, Hood on Greta, Amignornian, Sitha from this wee play on wind and vengeth, which unfrode Ferris, from which Nawilla, which may the Helva meet him harborder, this while live men lidge on venture.

And there you have it, four tracks from Sea to Helm, the new album from Crippled Black Phoenix. And, of course, before that was Grau Far with four tracks from their album Via Necropolis. Grau Far from the German phrase for the color gray, a dark, somber, moody atmosphere. Crippled Black Phoenix, you know, it's pretty dark sounding. And now to cap the show off, we have a band called Void of Light. That's fairly dark, isn't it? If it's Void of Light, it's, well, it's black, isn't it? It is. I'm telling you. Their album, called Asymmetries, was released earlier this month. And this is the final track from that album. It is called Mirrorings by Void of Light, Darkness. I only had, you know, so much time on this show to play things. And four tracks from one band, four tracks from another, and one from another. So that's going to be how it goes this week. And that's, you're just going to have to be good enough to finish. And if it's not, well, I suppose you could write in to the station, or phone in, or send a carrier pigeon, and tell us what your problem is, and we'll address it, or we won't. These are the way things go here at Midnight Crisis, 93.3 CFMU.

0: That was quite an ending, wasn't it? From Void of Light, the album Asymmetries, the final track on the album, the final track on this show, Mirrorings. That was very heavy. I really enjoy that. Good headbang away into the night, sweet Prince. And that's going to do it for Midnight Crisis this week. Apologise if the accent wavered a little bit. We're not quite sure what happened with that. Got to twist a couple of knobs, figure things out. And that'll be it for us again. Thank you for listening. Midnight Crisis, 93.3 CFMU. Bye-bye.
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2: 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I mean,
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2: they send
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2: Right,
4: they have great lyrics.
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punk should be a totally individual thing. 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

0: 77, someone called me Bondage, because I used to wear a little suede miniskirt and bondage straps. 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
1: Not much you're in bondage.
0: Well, that's just telling everybody, isn't it? Yeah, I am. 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
1: This is called Tell Us the Truth.

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0: punk has thrived and survived through some of the hardest times that any movement has ever had. It's still there. It's bigger than it ever was. It seems to me a way of life and not a movement. It doesn't seem like a tribal division to me. It seems like a way of life.
1: C. F. M. U. Hamilton. 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

0: new wave reaches new low.
1: What do you make that?
0: New wave of new wave.
1: Yeah.
0: I like that.
1: Yeah.
0: It's good. Should
2: what,
0: expand
2: the phrase or the music?
0: The phrase is pretty good. I don't think I've even heard of any of the music.

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You ever look, you know, it's got more kind of, it's changed a lot because it's more, it's all to be fast and loud and hardcore now, you know. But it's probably changed again, it'll probably get back to what it used to be, like in 77, you know.

0: there just because it's a music festival, it's got something to say. That's what it started out as, it always will be the same, right?
1: Well, do you think the original spirit's still there? It isn't just...
0: Yeah, of course it is, it's still there, yeah. I mean, why would people form punk bands? It's not a fashion. Punk's not a fashion.
2: It's a cult now.
0: If punk was a fashion, punk would be dead.
2: It's a cult figure.
0: You change to a futurist band, you know, but if you believe in what you're doing, you'll stay a punk band.

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Some of you I know this, so listen, because this is quite unbelievable. A German criminal firm called IG Farben, still trading now as Bayer Leverkusen, made the Cyclone

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1: I got into punk in the same way as anybody else in 1976, 77, going to gigs, being one of the punters. When I started working Melody Maker 2 years ago, I was working with all different types of bands, a little bit of everything really, and I found always that the punk bands were the most sincere, the most determined, and the most cooperative people that I worked with.

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Inside, the patients suck on the glass teats of their rendering.

0: Now, joining me are Mr. John Lydon, who used to be known as Johnny Rotten, and Keith Levine. And they are both associated now in something which is called Public Image Limited. What is that? Is it a band? Is it a public relations firm? What does it do? What is it?
1: We ain't no band. We're a company. It's simple. Nothing to do with rock and roll. 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

0: Why do you dislike rock and roll so
1: much? It's dead, it's a disease, it's a plague, it's been going on for too long, it's history, it's vile, it's not achieving anything, it's just aggression. They play rock and roll at airports.
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18: Hi, friends and neighbors. 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It's the same eclectic potpourri we've been giving to the public for 15 years in the

0: same location. Looking for good jazz? We've got it. Not the kind of jazz you were looking for. Perhaps we might interest you in this. What? Still not good enough for you? Well, take this. How about blues? Feel like you've had a hard day and it's only 10:30 a.m.?
1: You know.
0: Need we say more? Longing for something more exotic, maybe. That's right, Hawaii. Or maybe even the untouched beauty of Bali.

0: in the market for soul music. Not the soul music you had in mind? Well, take this little gem for a test drive. Maybe it's the Craftmatic bed you want. Well, I can't give it to you. Try Gordy Tapp. We do have our fair share of big-time celebrities, though.
1: This is Ray Goulding reminding you to write if you get work.
0: And Paul reminding you to come down and hear us every Thursday morning on The Breakfast of Champions, 10:30, or get here at about 10:15 after the BBC News and enjoy the SBSBS. That's the set before the show begins set. There'll be flapjacks and balloons for the kiddies. We're located just about 100 yards from the intersection of 6th Line and 15th Side Road in Outer Speyside. Look for the converted horse trailer in the middle of a big field. And if you get lost, just ask the party girl for directions.
2: Party, party!
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0: 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This is Have a Nice Weekend. I am your host, Corey, alongside my waterfowl one on the ones and twos. Yes, yes, our very own DJ Goosey Goose. Yeah. Okay. Yeah, you're tuned in to Have a Nice Weekend here on June 26th, episode number 90. So, all right, we're still at it. We're doing a thing. Yeah.
1: Oh, what is this?
0: Okay. Just a little bit of, yeah. So, what do we got going on here? Let's just say, 1, 2, 3, 4. Hello, Mr. Thiessen. Is it snowing where you are? If so, telegraph me back and let me know. We're looking at 16 degrees outside right now. 24 is what we're expecting this afternoon with a humidex of 28.
1: What?
0: Yeah, it's summer, you know. 22 degrees later on, and then 15 overnight. Saturday, we're looking at 16 with a daytime high of 24, humidex of 28.
1: What?
0: It happens. With 19 in the evening and 14 overnight. And Sunday, sunny Sunday, full sun, 25 degrees, feeling like 29. It's getting sticky out there, folks. Yeah. But also, I wanted to mention, I want to send a shout out to new listeners this morning, Brian and Lorenzo. I hope you both listened this morning. Shout out to you, and good morning from me and Goosey Goose. Right here at Have a Nice Weekend at CFMU 93.3 FM and CFMU.ca on the internet, if you're into that kind of thing. So yeah, I think it's time now for the 801 birthday shout-outs. We got this morning, sending birthday shout-outs to Matthew. Belated birthday shout-outs going out to Dave. And double belated birthday shout-outs going out to Jeff. So yeah, congratulations and happy birthday all. Better late than never. Yeah, what else we got going on? Ooh, well, you know what? Let's go to the rundown this morning. What do we got going on here this morning, Goosey Goose? Yeah, I'll get to it. The Turn Off Your Phone Awards. Elon lost trillionaire status. OG vaporizer. 400% increase in... 400% increase in speed camera areas where they were moved. U.S. study says McMaster is fourth best in Canada. The Idaho stop. Stand around, finger popping. UAW divest from Israel investment. Yeah, for some international solidarity. Gooning. Fart music. Funding. Fabulous, Heffy. Band music, triggered walkout. Nothing is free in a nothing is free in a shop, bro. Hey, you want some free cherries, bud? Yeah. A Bobby bow. Yeah, I know it's Adobe Bobo, Adobe Bye. Yeah. Ford denies color swap photo edit, and we tried theater, intro to adult acting, fringe in 20 days. Oh, yeah, like, what? But yeah. Okay, that's the rundown. More segments coming up. We should get to our first little bit of tunage here. Do you think, DJ Goosey Goose, are you prepared on the ones and zeros? Okay, let's hit it. Okay. This is our first tune up here, talking about, as I mentioned in the rundown, when I said the controversy over a walkout, or controversy, a song that triggered a walkout. And this is it right here. We got Omar Thomas with Mother of a Revolution.

0: Yeah, right on. That was Omar Thomas with Mother of a Revolution. That, you know, I'm going to be honest with you right now. I heard the story like a month ago, and that's when I picked out the song. But I didn't write down the deets. So, yeah, you know, I just, yeah, I apologize to everyone for that. I didn't write it down, so, you know. The live studio audience has every right to yell at me. So, yeah. But, yeah, that was one that sparked a little bit of a kerfuffle. So, yeah, it being Happy Pride Month once again. Woo! Yeah. And remember last week when our beloved waterfowl Rick rolled us? At the end of the show, it's like, yeah, here's Barbara Tucker. And it's like, oh, drops Manteca. No, but, you know, Manteca is a pretty awesome group. Yeah, exactly. And it was a breakbeat and it was danceable. So we'll let it slide there, DJ Goosey Goose. Okay, so, yeah, in the spirit of Pride Month, you know what? Before I play it, maybe I got to say it first. That's the intro for Today in Gay History. And Today in Gay History, I'm going to keep it short. I just want to mention, established back in 1976, 519 Church. Yeah, it's a community center for the community. And lots of help in all the work that they do. It's always, every time there's a Pride weekend, I've, honestly, I've never seen the parade. I go to the 519 because that's where the shade and the beats and the adults are. So, yep, good times. Yee-hee. Yeah, and that's it. One more thing, too. If you ever heard of the Rainbow Railroad, that's an organization. They help folks around the world escape oppression of homophobia. Sometimes it's not safe to be yourself in the country you live. And they assist people to getting out and finding other places where they can live their lives free of being prosecuted for the way they were born. So, yeah, big shout out to Rainbow Railroad. And, well, now, we always have to follow gay history with dictionary. today's word is aardwolf. And, you know, it's not another gay animal. Oh, careful. What's wrong? Okay. Yeah, no. Okay, you're just a little bit trigger happy. You got it's not a scary one. You're safe. You don't have to hunt. The aardwolf is an African mammal of the hyena family, and it feasts mostly on termites and larvae. So yeah, I learned something. I was not familiar with that animal, and I learned. So good. So as I said, last week we got Rick rolled by DJ Goosey Goose, and we're going to get into it because it is Pride weekend. And you know what? Without getting in the whole story, after the first wave of disco and it went back underground into the clubs, it really evolved into house music. And this next one here, this is a real house music anthem. And we're going to let it roll. We're going to roll at the beginning and we're going to roll at the end because this is an important one. So check out Barbara Tucker and Beautiful People right here on Have a Nice Weekend, CFMU 93.3 FM and CFMU.ca on the internet.
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And yeah, that's a real good time. 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Throw it on that kind of thing. So, yeah, you know what? Let's get on right here. You know, this could be a good one. Here's it come. Here's it go. The turn off your phone. Yeah, today's section to turn off your phone. I just wanted to mention that the Hamilton passed the 1-year moratorium to look more carefully at the data center. So we're gonna take our time and go easy on it and consider things rather than the pushy salesman. Oh, hurry up! Sign on the line. Yeah. I think, and we're not the only ones. And people, Hamilton's going to drive investment away from Hamilton. Let's invest in something, like, there's other things we can invest in. I'm just going to leave it at that, because I don't want to go on a rant. If you want to actually hear more than a reaction about this issue, go back and listen to last week's Morning File, some good interviews there, where they talk in depth about the proposed data center in Hamilton. So check that out, George's show, Morning File, Friday mornings at 10. So last week, and go back and look at that at CFMU.ca or any show that you've heard on CFMU that you want to go back. You can always go to CFMU.ca and download the podcast to take it and listen to it wherever you like it. So, you know what? As we're on the topic of turn off your phone, I have some thanks to go out. Last night there was some awards given out. So Theater Aquarius volunteers, good for you. A special award I want to convey, Jonah, good stuff. it's the Jonah, the sign dance, awesome. When you go to the theater, you hold up a sign asking guests to please turn off their phone. And Jonah has taken this to a next level, and no one can compete. So thanks, buddy. Awesome. Got an award for it, too, last night. Oh, and, I also wanted... Oh, yeah. I also got an award for the Rookie of the Year. So, yay. Yay on me. Thanks, everyone. But, yeah, also, well, given thanks here, what else for Thank You Neighbor this morning? I also wanted to mention Brian. Thank you very much. I was wearing a fringe shirt, and he started to talk to me. And we sat down and ate our burgers together and had a good conversation. So, yeah, nice to meet you, man. Thanks for reaching out. Thank you, neighbor. Also, thank you, neighbors. I was going out postering for our play, and following businesses allowed me to hang up one of our posters. So, on a personal note, I would really just like to say thank you to Salties. Thank you to Fennel Convenience. Thank you to Flashback Record Store. And thank you also to John and Paula, Eden Rock, for putting up a poster in the laundry room. I know it's a community within a community. And I used to live there, so that's why I stopped by and said, hey, can you put this poster in the laundry room? So, yeah, and for everyone supporting the Fringe, everyone has a play in the Fringe, doing the logistics for Fringe, thank you. There'll be a lot more thanks to come. And that's our thank yous for Thank You Neighbor this morning. And you know what? I'm just going to throw in something. It's Science Bro. The It's Science Bro segment. Vinegar. If you get a nasty sunburn out on the weekend, or anytime, well, you probably won't get a sunburn at night. But if you're out this summer and a little bit too much sun, vinegar actually takes the sting out of a sunburn. You might smell weird, but no, it's true. I learned that when I was a kid, and it works. So thank you, Vinegar. It's Science Bro. All right, in the theme of Pride Month, let's get to some Canadian Mo. Let's get to some Mo music from Canada.

0: Yeah, so in traffic right now, we got a few incidents. We got incident right at the 407 and the 403. We have another incident on the 400 in Mississauga, the 410 in Mississauga, and the 401 in Mississauga. So watch out for that. Main Street's a zoo, as usual. Sherman Access is closed. And one more thing, if you're not in your automobile and you're pedaling two wheels right now, you notice that Cannon Street is closed. Here's a bike detour. So not for you automobiles, only for you bicycles, because pedestrians can get through, but bicycles. If you're going down Cannon, Kinraid Avenue, you go down Kinraid Avenue and then dip down the alleyway and across Rosemont and then back up Barnesdale, back up to Cannon. So Cannon down Kinraid Avenue to the alley, across the alley to Rosemount, down Rosemount and back up Barnesdale to reconnect with Cannon. And that's for your east-west or west-east bicycle detour shortcut. That's what I was told, so I figured I would pass it on. Other things, what else we got to go today? What was I going to tell you? I had something. Oh yeah, it was something to deal with Pride Month. But hold on, I think. Okay, hold on. Check this.
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2: That's your PSA announcement. This weekend, actually tomorrow, roller derby action at the Coronation Street Arena. Doors open at 4:30 p.m. The first game starts at 5, second game at 7:30. Come check out the Hammer City Roller Derby for some great roller derby action. We'll see you there. Okay. So, yeah, that was your... what do you call that thing? Goosey Goose, what's that thing that we just called it? You know what it is. Okay. I'm going to have to take a step back here because we got another little skit for you. So let's try this one out.
3: A guy in this town has got one 12 inches long. 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

0: One more PSA for today. Be sure, if you're in Toronto, to down around the village, and you're anywhere around the OLG Central Stage at Pride, check out Alterniqueer, because your pal Bill is going to be performing tonight at 8 p.m. Yeah. Many other acts, Full Blown Father, Jesse James. Yeah, they're just a whole bunch. So, yeah, that was just a little extra. Had to throw that one in there for you. And now, what do we got coming up next? We have, oh, nice selection, Goosey Goose. Oh, okay. Yeah, we got a tune followed by a surprise. I like the sound of this. Let's get into.
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Mama said knock you out right here on Have a Nice Weekend, CFMU 93.3 FM and CFMU.ca on the internet. If you're into that kind of thing. Goosey. Yeah, we'll get to it. Okay, we're going to, like I said, I had a surprise. What do you mean by a surprise? Well, by a surprise, I mean sometimes there's a song and it's, they'll sample a song and I want to play the original back to back. So here's Sly and the Family Stones with Trip to the Heart. Hear the sample?

0: just sounded like it needed a little bit of that, because, like, you know, twist, you know, it's a twister, you know, history, gay history, gay history, yeah. Okay, so, oh, geez, we got 9 minutes before morning file, so you know what, I want to go back to something before I miss it. Talking about car-free stuff, on a bicycle, we always did this, and we just, you know, because it seemed right, but drivers get so mad, like, oh, but, yeah, in a car, it's called a rolling stop, but someone called it the Idaho stop. But, no, seriously, like in bike news, like in a car, you're in a box and you're in a bubble, basically. And, you're not aware of what's going on around you. On a bicycle, you're right in the open air. So you hear and everything. So when you slow down on a bike, you look, there's nothing coming and you go. That's just more efficient. It's cars aren't stopping behind you and things like that. It's for traffic flow. But some people see it and go, oh, you're just, yeah, you know what? But yeah, the Idaho stop. So some states are actually recognizing it, too. This isn't just, you know, the opinion of a cyclist, pedestrian, and, you know, it's a thing. So the institutions of drivers are recognizing that bicycles coming to full stops when there's nothing coming at a stop sign. No, you know. So yeah, the Idaho stop. Elon lost his trillionaire status. Oh, yeah, yeah. You know, if billionaires weren't disgusting enough, trillionaire. Someone put this into perspective. Someone said a million in seconds. A million seconds, I think it was 11 days, something. And they said a billion seconds is like, was it 30? Something. My math is way off, so never mind right now. But it was like something like 11 days or something, a million seconds, and then billions was like days. And it's like, that's a lot. So trillions is a lot more. And that's what I was going off of. What else did I wanted to say? Yeah, big shout again for the UAW for divesting in Israel investments. Yep. What else? Someone once upon a time said beatboxing sounded like fart music. You know, like, I get it. I get it. But I see a little more to it. So what a, oh yeah, funding fabulous, Heffy. I did a presentation for gay history in a workplace that I worked at 27 years. I was afraid of who I was walking in there and afraid that someone wouldn't know who I was walking out of there. And when they did the corporate pride thing, whatever, there was just some words I didn't agree with. So I made a comment and said about glitter and about making things funding fabulous. So, to those who know, you know, but I can't tell the whole story right now. The band Music, yeah, it was, I said I forgot the story of why they didn't like it, but they didn't. And that was the opening song today by Omar Thomas with Mother of a Revolution. So, yeah, good on ya. And the Adobe. Yeah, Adobe and their rent the software crap, and a bunch of the open source has stepped up to the plate and made great things, and leaving Adobe and their paywall in the dust. So yeah, and nothing's free in a shop, brother. I made a purchase, and someone's like, "Oh, you want cookies or popcorn?" I'm like, "Oh, is it free?" You know, because, like, it doesn't, you know, oh, no, nothing's free in a shop. Well, obviously, I didn't want those things. And the way he's kind of asking after the fact, I thought different. And when he said nothing's free in a shop, I pulled out the basket of cherries. Thanks, Sarah. Basket of cherries that I had in my knapsack. And I offered him some free cherries in a shop. So, I don't know, you know, sometime about making your neck long before the words come out. Anyway, that's anything for the rundown more? Fringe in 20 days, I already mentioned that. And that's about it. We got 5 minutes left in this show before morning file coming up next at 9. Okay, Goosey Goose wants to put on some tunage. So we'll get to that right now. If give me 2 seconds.
1: Is it Goosey Goose?
0: All right, so you know what that means. Time for the Dance Commandments. Here we go. Number one, no other sounds than the sounds of the DJ and the crowd's reaction. Number two, the DJ is not bigger than the music. Number three, thou shalt take the Lord's name in vain when the bass drops heavy and proper. Four, large dance gatherings will occur on Friday and Saturday nights. Five, honor the history, culture, and skill of those who came before us. Six, don't kill the vibe with your phone. Seven, consent is sexy. Eight, don't steal phones. Nine, don't stand in front of the

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0: 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My name is George Elchuk and I am the SIL and CFMU's Campus Media Content Coordinator. Today is June 26th, 2026, and today we have a bit of a Pride episode for you, something a little different. So today on the show, I will be sharing with you an interview that CFMU program director and author Jamie Tennant had with Harvey Brownstone. Brownstone is a retired judge of the Ontario Court of Justice, and he's actually the first openly gay judge in Canada. And so, being that it is Pride Month, we wanted to give Harvey a chance to share his story and spotlight the work of his career and his new book. So Jamie sat down with him to talk about his new memoir, which is called Without Prejudice, My Life as a Gay Judge. This is a memoir that chronicles the journey and trajectory of Canada's first openly gay judge. In it, that Harvey recounts his obstacles that he's faced and confronted and had to surmount with resolve in the face of being Canada's first openly gay judge. This includes overcoming issues of rejection from parents, poverty, depression, homophobia, institutional injustice and inertia, and professional sabotage. So Jamie is going to have sat down with him earlier this week, and so we are going to hear that interview that Jamie had with him. You could say it's a bit of continuation of Jamie's Get Lit series. I said that, not him, but as you might be aware, Jamie just wrapped up 500 episodes of his book talk and book series, having conversations with authors here on CFMU called Get Lit, which just with the 500th episode has concluded. So if you were hoping to get a little bit more of Jamie and Get Lit, here is a little bonus book talk for you to enjoy. Now, before we get into that, we're going to start with some headlines here in Hamilton. So to start, I'm sad to share the news with you that there was a very big crash at King and Dundurn intersection in Hamilton yesterday around 4:30. And a man in his mid-50s suffered serious life-altering injuries Thursday evening after a SUV crashed into a bus shelter at King and Dundurn. This is a very, for those of you who aren't aware, this is a very busy, busy intersection in the city. And this bus shelter is a major bus stop. It's usually full of people. I not only do multiple of Hamilton's very popular bus routes stop here, but it also is a common place to get on the GO bus for people traveling to Aldershot, Toronto, the airport. And so it's always quite busy, and it's concerning and scary to think about a car crashing into that bus shelter, which on my way in this morning I took a look at, and it's pretty disturbing how dented and destroyed that shelter is, and it shows that that car must have been coming in pretty fast. This is a developing story, however, so we do not know too much yet. According to Hamilton Police, a Ford Edge SUV was exiting the Tim Hortons and Shoppers Drug Mart Plaza, which is just next to the shelter on King Street, and when it lost control and struck the man waiting at the shelter. A woman in her 20s was also taken to the hospital in stable condition, while a third person was assessed at the scene but did decline transport. The condition of the man who was struck is potentially life-threatening, and he is in critical condition, so we all are hoping for his speedy recovery and that he's able to make it through, hopefully. So cleanup crews were there until very late, and the street was closed, but has since been reopened. Tips can be submitted to the recon unit at hamiltonpolice.ca or by phone at 905-546-4753 or anonymously through Crime Stoppers at 1-800-222-8477, as this is still a developing story. And just personally, I'm sure we've seen in the news just how many accidents seem to be happening at that intersection there at King and Dundurn, as well as Maiden Dundurn. And I think it makes us circle back to conversations that have been had about safety in the city, about having these large one-way multi-lane roads flying through the main arteries of our city. I know that there was conversation around this a few years ago at City Hall, and I think this will reinvigorate that conversation with discussions around turning King and Main Street into a two-way street to slow down congestion, and also, in my personal opinion, just help encourage people to stop and smell the roses a bit downtown and revitalize some of the infrastructure and buildings and businesses that exist along what now feels to me like a busy highway. Now, another bit of Hamilton news is that in the world of data centers in Hamilton, which there is always so much going on with, and I believe we will continue to hear lots about it, the latest update with all of that is that a AI moratorium has actually been passed by City Council. So on Wednesday, Council voted 15-1 to move forward with the temporary pause on data centers. Councillor Brad Clark of Stony Creek was the lone dissenter. So that does mean that it has been passed. However, it has not been fully enacted. And on July 15th, a formal bylaw to impose the moratorium will be presented to council again. And after seeing that and reviewing the bylaw itself, then council will vote to pass it. The pause will last at least 1 year and is extendable up to 2 years. It was initially proposed by Councillor Narinder Nan of Ward 3. She believes that it is important for us to be in the advent of AI data centers in the city potentially being built, primarily the one that was proposed at Steelport, the former Stelco lands owned by Slate Asset Management, the Digital Research Alliance of Canada, aka DRAC, wanted to build there, as well as a different data center that has gained more attention recently by S2E/McMaster, who wanted to build a small data center at the old Hamilton Spectator building. Both of these kind of was started happening very quickly, and the moratorium is intended to take a pause on building for 1 year so that city officials have time to research and identify gaps in regulations to create AI-specific frameworks to ensure that when these things are being built, that they are being built in a way that minimizes potential risks and risks to Hamilton in the environment, as well as people living in the community close to these data centers. So we will continue to keep this a close eye. For those who were advocating strongly against data centers, this is a big win for grassroots organizing, such as Stop the Data Centers, that group who was advocating for a moratorium and new regulation exactly like this. So for the people who got out there, let their voices be heard. They went to protests. They spoke at city council. They submitted written submissions in opposition to the AI data center and supporting the motion for a moratorium. Those types of people has had their voices heard. And I think that regardless of where you stand on the AI data center issue, I think all Hamiltonians should be aware of the potential power of grassroots organizing and coming together as a community to voice your concerns through and using the tools that are available to you at a municipal level. I think sometimes people underestimate just how powerful a municipal government can be for impacting our daily lives. And I think this has been a great opportunity for people to realize that they, although it is very difficult, do have opportunities to have their voices heard when it really counts and when you organize and create a strong group of like-minded individuals against or in support of different types of motions. So we will continue to be monitoring that. And without further ado, we're going to have a quick break, and then we're going to hear from Jamie and his interview with Harvey Brownstone, which is Canada's first openly gay judge, on Morning File, which we'll be right back in just a second.
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0: 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My name is George, and I am the Campus Media Content Coordinator here for the Silhouette and CFMU. And since it is Pride Month today, June is Pride Month, and in accordance with that, we wanted to give a spotlight to Harvey Brownstone, who was Canada's first openly gay judge. And so we will get right to Jamie Tennant, our program director and an author in his own right, with his interview about the book. But first, a little bit more about Harvey. So when same-sex marriage was legalized in Canada in 2003, he was the only judge to make himself publicly available to officiate at weddings for lesbian and gay couples traveling to Toronto from all over the world to get married. In 2007, he officiated the wedding of Edith Windsor and Thea Speier, who are the American couple whose marriage triggered the 2013 United States Supreme Court decision overturning the definition of spouse in the Federal Defense of Marriage Act. So, obviously, Harvey has had a long career as a judge, as an openly gay judge in Canada. And so without further ado, enjoy Jamie Tennant's interview with Harvey Brownstone about his new memoir called Without Prejudice, My Life as a Gay Judge, here on Morning File. Enjoy.
2: 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The program is called Morning File. It's part of the Frequency series here on 93.3, and we are talking today with former Justice, former Hamiltonian Harvey Brownstone about the memoir Without Prejudice, My Life as a Gay Judge. Welcome to the show, Harvey.
3: Thank you, Jamie. Thanks for having me.
2: Happy to have you. You are, let's get this out of the way first. You are a former Hamiltonian. You were raised here.
3: Yes, I was. I lived there from 1959 to 1976.
2: Tell me a little bit about that childhood. I mean, there's so much here in the memoir that people will be able to read and get a lot more detail. But give us the broad strokes of what it was like for you being raised in the city.
3: Well, my mom brought me here when I was 3 years old. She and I moved to Hamilton from France, Paris, France. So it was quite an adjustment for her. I mean, for me, it was just that I had to learn English. But for her, she had to learn a whole new way of life. She had a sister living here whose husband worked at International Harvester, and that's how she ended up coming to Hamilton. And I ended up, she met my dad very, very quickly after moving here, and they fell in love and got married, and then he adopted me. So he's the only dad I ever knew. And we ended up living on Delaware Avenue in Hamilton, on the corner of Delaware and Sherman, for most of my childhood.
2: Right.
3: My dad was the director of the Jewish Community Center, so he was kind of like the mayor of the Jewish City Hall, really. And my mom had a dress shop. She imported ladies' wear from France. So the two of them had very interesting careers. I went to Adelaide Hoodless School on Maplewood Avenue, and spent a lot of time in Gage Park. And then I went to Scott Park High on King Street, but that high school is gone. There's a new school there now.
2: That's right, Bernie Custis. What's the name of the school?
3: And I was in three different shows at the Hamilton Theater Incorporated. So throughout my high school years, I was very active in amateur theater.
2: Okay.
3: And I was in the very first production at Hamilton Place. It was Fiorello was the Broadway show. I was very proud of that I got to perform on the stage at Hamilton Place. So I have very good memories from Hamilton. Mm-hmm. I spent my summers working at DeFasco and paid my way through university thanks to DeFasco, which I'm very grateful for.
2: Let's talk about what happened after Hamilton, because this is where the book gets really interesting, and we really see the struggles that you've had. I mean, you've had excellent storied career, but it wasn't a given, and that really started with you in law school, didn't it?
3: It started in undergrad.
2: At Queens, right?
3: I went to Queen's University in Kingston, and in that first year, which was 1975, I told my parents I was gay. I was 19 years old. I didn't think it through. Mm-hmm. I don't think I should ever have done it while I was still financially dependent on them, because my mother exploded. She just could not believe it, and the long and the short of it is I got thrown out and ended up homeless and penniless, really destitute. And that's when my real struggles began. Mm-hmm. So I luckily got a scholarship at Queens that, as long as I kept getting straight A's, they would pay for my tuition and my books. And I got welfare, student welfare, and that paid for my residence. So all I needed to do was get a job, a part-time job, or a series of part-time jobs so that I could pay for food and living expenses. And so I spent 5 years at Queens, 2 years of undergrad, 3 years of law school, really struggling, really not knowing where my next meal was coming from, and somehow managed not only to get the straight A's so that I could keep the scholarship, I graduated at the top of my class, and then another struggle happened, of course, which was trying to get a job as a lawyer, being openly gay, because I'm afraid I was one of those people that everybody seemed to know. It wasn't like I announced it. They just figured me out.
2: And, of course, during all this, there's the heartbreak of having sort of lost your parents. And the good news there, at least, is that there was reconciliation years later.
3: Yes, I wanted my parents to know that I had made it. The rejection in my case, you know, sometimes parental rejection can cause you to be destroyed.
2: Yeah.
3: And I knew a number of other gay people back then who had told their parents and had the same thing happen. It was not uncommon at all. And some of them, the hurt and the heartbreak was channeled inward. And they self-medicated with alcohol and drugs, and I knew people that committed suicide. But I was one of those kids that became angry and an overachiever and driven, fiercely ambitious, because I wanted to prove to my parents that I was going to be somebody.
2: Right, I'll show you, right?
3: I'm going to show you. They were not going to be ashamed of me, because I was going to be a high-achieving person who was going to be a professional and somebody they could be proud of. And I didn't know how. I just knew that I had to do everything to do that. So we did reconcile because when I graduated, I sent them an invitation to the graduation ceremony. And I never heard from them, but they showed up. They surprised me and showed up. And I won a few awards because I was such a good student. And my parents were very proud of me. And that began us, began a course of reconciliation.
2: In the later years, did you ever try to bring it up with your parents again? I know there's a mention or two in the book, I think, of speaking with your father. But was it just something you just had to let go and leave in the past?
3: No, no, we spoke about it.
2: Yeah.
3: I certainly spoke to my dad at length because I didn't understand why he didn't support me. I knew that he was not shocked. I think he probably knew that I was gay, and he did. It did not bother him. He was a social worker. He certainly had the background to be empathetic. But he was unfortunately overpowered by my mom, who was really quite a steamroller. She just... he couldn't get a word in edgewise, but I did speak with my mom about it, and she was very sorry. It took a long, long time for her to overcome the shame and all of the stereotypes that had been drummed into her, I guess, when she was growing up. But, it, you know, little by little by little, once, you know, I was a lawyer, and I had a decent career, and she could see that I was doing well. But I will say that when I became a judge in 1995 at the age of 38, that's when my mother really let go of the prejudice, the bigotry. I think she felt that if I was good enough for the government to appoint me a judge, then I guess she must have realized that being gay could not have been something negative because it was known that I was gay. I was never in the closet. I didn't walk around with a sign advertising it, but like I told you, people just knew.
2: Yeah.
3: People knew within the first few minutes of talking to me. I just think I have those mannerisms or my tone of voice or my comportment. So my mother did turn around. She did a complete 360-degree turn once I became a judge.
2: I feel like this book should be given to certain types of mothers as an educational tool. To say, see?
3: The thing about that is that I often say that when I came out of the closet, my mother went in. She was so embarrassed that people might find out. And she believed that she would be blamed, that she must have done something wrong in the way she raised me. She couldn't seem to understand that I was born that way, that it had nothing to do with how I was raised. She was just sure that everyone would look down on her and my dad. And because they were prominent people in the city, she had a very successful boutique. He was the director of the Jewish community. She was petrified that people would find out and it would reflect very poorly on them. And so, yeah, I think the book would be helpful to certain parents because this still happens. It's not as prominent. It's not as common as it was when I was younger, but there are still some communities, some ethnic communities, where being gay is considered extremely taboo, very shameful. There are lots of countries in the world where it's still illegal.
2: True.
3: And where you could be killed for it. So, yeah, I hope, I mean, it's one of the reasons I wrote the book, that I hope that people will read this and understand that you... First of all, if you are gay, you can achieve all your aspirations. It's not necessarily a recipe for disaster in your life to be gay. And if you're the parent of a gay person, you don't have to be ashamed because your kids can achieve everything they ever wanted to, regardless of their sexual orientation.
2: Well, I feel like you always found sympathetic people and people who were willing to champion you and your career and your education in every instance, right? I mean, you had people at Queens who helped set you up with some of these programs and you had people who give you jobs. And then you talked about having challenges when you tried to get a job, but you did eventually meet people who said, "Ah, this kid's a great lawyer. We don't care." You know,
3: and it took time though, I'll tell you.
2: Oh,
3: I made the mistake because I got such good marks at school, it was just assumed that I would end up on Bay Street in Toronto. That was just the path that high-achieving law students took. I don't know if that's true now, but certainly back then in the late 70s, if you were getting straight A's, you were going to go to one of those carriage trade firms on Bay Street. And in my case, I was a fish out of water. Mm-hmm. These were, at that time, I never met one woman at any interview I had, and I was interviewed by at least 20 firms.
2: Right.
3: They were all white men, 50-plus, wearing gray pinstripe suits. They all looked the same. They had this kind of Poindextery look to them. They were looking for young lawyers that looked like them, acted like them, thought like them, when that would fit in. And I just didn't. I was not. I was a little more flamboyant than the average straight guy. I was a little more effervescent. I had a sense of humor. And I did have a very rough time. It's probably some of the funniest chapters in the book, or the times when I was trying to get a job.
2: Yeah. But, you know, in hindsight, you must be so relieved that you didn't somehow have to get into that part of the law world, because you would have felt like a fish out of water all the time, and you probably wouldn't have enjoyed it. Look what you know did attract you in the end. You know, you were interested in criminal law, you were interested in family law, and it just seems like such a different vibe from that 70s Bay Street situation.
3: Oh, Jamie, you're so right. I think it was a blessing that I didn't get hired at those firms, because I would have applied myself and I would have done well.
2: Mm.
3: I was that kind of kid. I needed to be successful because I desperately needed to be liked and appreciated. That was the impact of having parents who made me feel I wasn't good enough and that I was a disappointment. So I would have done it. Had they hired me, I would have poured myself into corporate, commercial, tax law. But it really wasn't what resonated with me. I wanted to be in the justice system. I wanted to help people that were in trouble. I wanted to work for human rights. So it all did work out, because criminal and family law were far more, they resonated with my soul.
2: Yeah, yeah, and it sounds like that the way you write about it was such immense passion. And was this like your first job or your articling job? Because your first articling job was with, I think I remember their last names, Adler and Gorwich?
3: That's right.
2: Yeah.
3: They were a couple of, you know, criminal lawyers are kind of a breed unto their own. These were, you know, unkempt, unfiltered. They, you know, when you work in criminal law, your clientele are pretty rough around the edges.
2: Sure.
3: So these were not Bay Street types at all. And they liked me. And I remember when I, after they hired me, it came out a few weeks later, you know, that I happened to mention that I was gay. And they said, well, did you think we didn't know? Did you think we couldn't figure you out? And they said, but we didn't care. I mean, we represent murderers and wife beaters and con artists and drug traffickers. You really think we care about somebody who's gay? We couldn't care less. And that was so refreshing and so validating for me, because I'd never heard anybody say that before.
2: Mm-hmm.
3: You know,
2: mm-hmm.
3: Prior to that, at law school, my professors kept saying, you know, Harvey, it's such a shame. You're such a good student, and we know you'd be a good lawyer, but you're never going to get a job. Nobody's going to hire you. You know, the legal profession is so conservative and mm-hmm. such a status quo. You really should have stayed in the closet.
2: Oh, geez. But that's not an option.
3: To hear these lawyers say that to me,
2: yeah.
3: You can imagine how thrilled I was.
2: Well, and I mean, you never, obviously never, ever, ever entertained that, you know, staying in the closet sort of lifestyle. You got this job in criminal law, and then you still had the courage at one point to, when you realized it wasn't for you, walk away and try to find another new job, and you know, in family law. And
3: well, that's not quite the way it happened. I loved criminal law. I just decided I didn't like defending criminals.
2: Yes,
3: because I
2: yes.
3: had too many cases where I got somebody off, even though they were guilty, because that is the job of a criminal lawyer.
2: Mm-hmm.
3: Sorry, folks. And sometimes you're affected by the fact that somebody you got off goes and does it again. Mm-hmm. And you, at least in my case, it began to bother me that had I not gotten this person off, they would still be in jail, and they wouldn't have victimized someone else. And so I decided I didn't want to be a defense lawyer, but I still wanted to be in criminal law, but I wanted to be a prosecutor. I wanted to be a crown attorney.
2: Right.
3: And it was not my intention to leave criminal law. I did
2: That's
3: not
2: right.
3: want to. I was a very good lawyer. I never lost a trial. I had a great reputation as a defense lawyer, and I thought that I could easily get a job as a prosecutor because the other prosecutors liked me and supported me. But I was told by the senior crown attorney in Toronto that I was not a good fit for the office because they work with the police, and the police are rednecks. They're macho guys. They would not be comfortable with somebody like me.
2: What a terrible thing to admit, isn't it?
3: Somebody like me. That hit me. It knocked me over when he said that. And no matter how much I tried to explain that, but I deal with the police every day as a defense lawyer. I've never had a problem interacting with them. And he said, sorry, Harvey, I'd love to hire you, but you just wouldn't be a good fit here. And so that's why I left criminal law.
2: Right. I misremembered the book. I apologize.
3: If you love criminal law, but you don't want to do defense work, and they won't hire you as a prosecutor, there is nothing else you can do.
2: Yeah.
3: Then that's when I moved to family law, but it was the best thing that could have happened because my career skyrocketed.
2: Mm-hmm. Mm-hmm.
3: And a few years later, I was a judge. So it really was a great thing. And that's one of my themes in the book, that when a door shuts in your life, a window will open.
2: Well, and another theme you have is success is the best revenge. And because a lot of these people who turned you away ended up sort of eating crow later on in life. You'd meet
3: That's
2: them again.
3: A great feeling.
2: Right. Must be just people who were just downright unfair.
3: Well, you know, there were bullies at school that I ended up seeing at a class reunion, and they had turned out to be real losers.
2: Mm-hmm.
3: And I was a judge. And then the fellow that wouldn't hire me as a crown attorney ended up representing the Crown's office at my swearing-in ceremony
2: right.
3: when I became a judge.
2: So great.
3: And that really was. I've got to tell you, it is a great feeling when you made it, and they know you made it, and they know that they, sorry for the pun, misjudged me. And I do believe that success is the best revenge. And I'll tell you why I say that, Jamie.
2: Mm-hmm.
3: When I was young and naive, I thought that all of these people, these professors that told me I'd never make it, the kids that bullied me, those lawyers that wouldn't hire me, all the people that told me, you shouldn't apply for a judge, you're never going to be a judge, you're openly gay, no government's going to appoint you. All those people, I was naive enough to think that if I just worked really hard and proved them wrong, they would come to me and they would apologize and they would tell me how wrong they were about me, and I would be healed. Well, that's not how life works.
2: Mm-hmm.
3: People don't do that. They don't do that. And it's very rare that someone who's hurt you is going to come back and say, I'm really sorry. You know, I was wrong. And so I realized that my revenge isn't because they're going to come and tell me. It's because I know that they know that I made it.
2: Mm-hmm. Yeah. And that... I mean, in the face of that kind of attitude, it's just like, it's such a great thing to be able to hold inside and know, like you said, that you've made it.
3: That's the thing. You don't need validation from other people to know that you are a success, that you have accomplished something. What mattered to me is that I did what I set out to do, and that the people that hurt me may never know it. If they do know it, they may never come and tell me, but I know that I got where I wanted to get, and I think that that's a very strong message in my book.
2: Mm-hmm. Absolutely.
3: Your revenge against the people that told all the naysayers in your life, your revenge is that you proved them wrong, and you know it. It's enough that you know it.
2: And I mean, really, the world knows it. Look at how successful you were in your career, and I mean, and then... I won't get into too much more questions about your life because it's all here in the book, which everyone listening is going to go and buy. But after that, of course, you become a bit of a celebrity yourself, interviewing celebrities. How did that ever happen?
3: You know, Jamie, the truth is, I wanted to be an interviewer my whole life. I was one of those kids that watched all those talk shows when we were growing up. Johnny Carson and Dick Cavett and David Frost and Barbara Walters, all those people. I used to sit there and watch these interviews because I wanted to know about these celebrities. I wanted to understand who they really were. And I was frustrated because the stars, the interviewers, didn't ask deep questions, and they didn't follow up. Mm-hmm. It looked to me like they weren't even listening to the answers. And so my whole life, that's really what I wanted to do. Mm-hmm. And I would have pursued it, except that after my parents threw me out, I was too driven to be a success. And I knew that trying to get into show business was too risky.
2: Yeah,
3: there wasn't any guarantee in show business, but I knew that if I did really well at law school, there was more of a guarantee that I'd be a success. So I put aside all of my dreams of being a celebrity interviewer so that I could prove to my parents that I could be a success. But after I retired in 2021, I turned 65, I left the judiciary, I had a pension, so there wasn't any concern about trying to have a career.
2: Right.
3: I just thought as a post-retirement hobby, I would see if I could get anybody famous to talk to me. And I would do these interviews on YouTube, on Zoom, and it took a few months, but little by little by little, I started getting some celebrities to give me a chance. And then it got bigger, and then really bigger. And then I got picked up by television in the UK, and our show's televised there. And we started to get millions of people watching, and I started to get really legendary stars. And
2: yeah.
3: It all happened because I took a chance and thought maybe I could do this as a hobby. Well, now it's a full-blown career, and I couldn't be happier.
2: Oh, you're so fortunate to have had two successful careers in life, you know, like that.
3: Well,
2: is just
3: really three, because I was a lawyer first.
2: Oh yeah, that's true. I always think of that journey towards being a judge as like sort of one career, but I guess you're right.
3: No,
2: it's absolutely
3: not one. It's not one career. There are many lawyers that are dying to be judges and never get appointed.
2: True.
3: I think I've had three careers.
2: That's amazing. At four, because you're an author now.
3: Oh, you're right.
2: Tell me a little bit about, I mean, surely you always knew that this was a story, for various reasons we've already talked about, that would be important to share with people, but that's one thing to know that, and it's another to sit down and start typing. What was it in your life that made you say, this is it, this is the time, I've got to write my story?
3: Well, you're right that I always knew there was a story there. Now, mind you, I didn't know it was a good enough story to be picked up by Hollywood and made into a movie, and I'm sure we'll get into that. I definitely knew there was a story there because I could tell from talking to people that they couldn't get over that I had overcome the kind of obstacles that many people wouldn't have back in the 70s and 80s. And then getting myself appointed to the bench, people always asked me, well, how did you get a government to appoint an openly gay judge? I mean, that was unheard of back then. And I should point out, I wasn't the first gay judge. I was the first openly gay judge.
2: Yes.
3: So I always knew there was a story there. And then what happened was that when my own interview show took off and became full, I started getting interviewed. I started getting invited on other people's talk shows because they wanted to, you know, I'm a bit of an anomaly. I'm a retired judge. I mean, how did you go from being a judge to an interviewer? And so I would tell my story in all these interview shows, and everybody would say, you know, you should write a book.
2: Mm-hmm.
3: This is a very unusual life you've had. You really should write a book. So then I thought, okay, why don't I try and see what happens? And it just came out of me. It just poured out of me. It was almost like I was taking dictation from my destiny. And 3 weeks later, I had a book.
2: Amazing. Was it tough? Was it tough to revisit some of that? Or had you sort of steeled yourself against your past so well enough that you could get through those sections without re-feeling that pain?
3: It was tough. I have to say, the way I chose to do it, I know some people tell me that they spent years writing a book, and I've never understood, if you're writing your own memoir, why would it take you, why would you want to dwell on the past that long? Because for me, it was painful, and I wanted it out of me. And so I put myself in a kind of zone. I don't know how else to describe it, but I took my mind back there and reproduced in my head what exactly was said. What did they say to me? Where was this?
2: Mm-hmm.
3: You have to take the reader back with you. They have to experience with you what happened. And I was able to do it, and I really mean it. It felt at times like my parents were there with me, and I was literally taking dictation, and I would kind of get out of this zone, and then I'd look at the screen and think, wow, I've just written 40 pages. Where did this come from? It was a very spiritual experience that is hard to put into words, but I was in a zone. I relived it all. And then I did that in 3 weeks. I just, every day, I just sat down and just remembered everything that I wanted to remember.
2: Mm-hmm.
3: And then I did some editing and polishing, but the gist of the book was written in 3 weeks. And then another miracle happened. I don't know why I did this. I still can't really understand why I decided that I would send the manuscript to a director
2: mm-hmm.
3: that had been on my show. His name is Shane Stanley. He's directed about 35, 36 movies.
2: Mm-hmm.
3: His biggest one was Gridiron Gang. That was a big movie in the 90s.
2: Right.
3: Anyway, he's been on my show 3 times, so I know him. He's been promoting his movies on my show, and we like each other. We've never met, but we liked each other.
2: Mm-hmm.
3: And I don't know what got into me to send him this manuscript and ask him, do you think there's a movie in this story? And if you do, who do you think I should send it to? Well, 2 days later, he phoned me and said, Harvey, I couldn't put this thing down. There is a movie in this story, and I'm making it. Well, I just couldn't believe it. I said,
2: that's amazing.
3: Are you kidding me? You make action movies. He said, no. Nobody else is making this movie. I'm going to make this movie, and I'm going to make it quickly. And this is unprecedented in Hollywood. He got that manuscript May of 2025, so just over a year ago. And in October, we were filming that movie.
2: That's really
3: fast. I don't know how he got the financing.
2: No.
3: He got the locations done. He got Paramount Pictures, did the casting of the movie, so we have some great stars in it. And I was on the set the entire time because I was heavily involved in the writing of the screenplay and in advising the actors, the 3 actors that played me.
2: Mm-hmm.
3: And I'm very excited, Jamie, for you and your listeners to see this movie. I've seen it. It's an unbelievably powerful emotional experience, this movie. And all of the test audiences that have seen it have said this is something that they've never seen anything like it. And I can tell you, I've seen every gay movie ever made. There's never been one like this.
2: And is it called Without Prejudice as well?
3: Yeah.
2: Yeah, okay.
3: And, you know, there's been lots of gay movies, but not one about a lawyer who then takes on the justice system, then becomes a judge, and then reinvents himself as a talk show host. Very unusual story.
2: Well, that's because you've lived an unusual life in all the best possible ways, you know? I mean, it's just amazing.
3: Well, you know, and it deals with a lot. It deals with mm-hmm. bullying. It deals with parental rejection. It deals with homophobia, anti-Semitism. It deals with the atmosphere, the culture of the judiciary, and just how narrow-minded it was in those days. And
2: yeah.
3: then, of course, the decision when I was about to be appointed Chief Justice and then that didn't happen, my decision to tell them basically to go screw themselves, and I became a talk show host. I mean, it's a unique story.
2: It's a very unique story, and I encourage people to see the film when it comes out. But right now, you can pick up the book. It's called Without Prejudice, My Life as a Gay Judge. And we've been speaking with Harvey Brownstone. And we went over time like 10 minutes ago, but I kind of run this place. I can take some liberties. We're going to run this as it is, because it's been a pleasure talking with you about this book and about your life, Harvey.
3: Jamie, thank you so much. I didn't realize we went over time, but I guess I'm just a big mouth.
2: Well, I think it's just fun talking, and I lost myself in the fun. So thank you very much for being on the show. We greatly appreciate it.
3: Well, you gave me a wonderful interview, Jamie. Thank you so, so much.
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0: Thank you to Harvey Brownstone for sharing some, taking some time to talk about his new book with us on this week on Morning File. It's a pretty incredible story. It's pretty amazing to think about, just in a relatively short amount of time, one man's lifetime, the way that things can change around people's feelings towards gay and LGBTQ workers, people in the workforce and in their careers. Obviously, that work is still not done, but it does show the importance of representation and the injustice that it would be to have people like Harvey being held back in his life because of his sexual orientation. And so I recommend you go check out the book, and thank you as well to Jamie Tennant for doing that excellent interview with Harvey. And with that, we have reached the end of our episode. So thank you very much for everyone for tuning in today on Morning File. My name is George Elchek. 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Frequency is a production of the Silhouette and CFMU here at McMaster. And once we come back in the fall, we will have a show from 9 to 10 every day from Monday to Friday. 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So, if you enjoyed this episode, consider letting a friend know about it. 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There you can find all of my Morning File episodes going back to May. I recommend, if you are looking for more, to check out the AI Data Center episode that I did last week, where I spoke with reporters from the Hamilton Spectator, Member of Parliament John Paul Danko, and as well as leaders from the Stop the AI Data Center team about their advocacy. And if you are looking for a way to get informed, you should check that out. So that's all for me. Have a great rest of your day. Goodbye. And with that, we're going to just listen to some tunes in the meantime. So we're going to start with a new release from, let's see, what do we want to play here? I'm thinking, all right, we're going to listen to something that still blows my mind when I listen to it. It is a new record called Dope, spelled capital, lowercase d, lowercase o, capital P, capital E, to stand for, which is a collaboration between John Densmore and Chuck D. For those of you who don't know, John Densmore is the drummer of the famous rock band, influential rock band, The Doors, from California, from the late 60s. And Chuck D is a rapper and frontman from Public Enemy. And so when I saw this, I was like, what even is this? This is kind of random. And if I'm being totally honest with you, I didn't expect much because of just how random it is. But I threw on a song recently and I was blown away by just how good it was and how cool it is. You can hear John Densmore, who's a phenomenal drummer, playing some really cool beats underneath some amazing flows from Chuck D. So this is track one from that record called No Country for Old Men. This song is called Every Tick, Tick, Tick. Enjoy.

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When I come home, where Northern roots meet Southern soul, Susie's new show, Line 49, reimagines Canadian classic songs through the rich, passionate lens of soul music. 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Juno-nominated Susie McNeil, a powerhouse vocalist and performer, live at the Westdale Theatre,

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1: 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Doing so for many, many years. Welcome to the program. Let's recap for you the first set of music in today's program, going backwards from the last track you just heard from Straub's, a very early live album. So early, indeed, that Rick Wakeman was on keyboards for the Straub's. I'm not sure how many of you knew that he did originally start out playing keys with the Straub's before going to Yes. We heard the track Where Is This Dream of Your Youth from the live album entitled Just a Collection of Antiques and Curios from Straub's. Before that, we had some Canadian content with Saga, and even some Hamilton content with Steve Negus on drums, Hamilton original. Humble Stance from the very first SAG album, and probably still my favorite. I think I stopped paying attention to their albums after about the third, but this first one was actually really, really, really good. Humble Stance, Saga, the self-titled album. And back at the beginning, we had Nectar from their album Down to Earth, and the first two tracks that kind of just beautifully slide one into the other. Astral Man going into Nelly the Elephant. Down to Earth is the name of the album from Nectar. And a little trivia, the man who did the circus voice there was none other than Robert Calvert of Hawkwind fame. And apparently he was like hanging around the studio while they were recording this album, and they thought they'd give him something to do. And so they gave him that vocal part there, which is really, really cool. So let's go backwards. Three tracks, four maybe, I guess. Straub's, Where Is the Dream of Your Youth? Just a Collection of Antiques and Curios is the album. Saga before that, Humble Stance from your first self-titled Saga album. And Nectar back at the beginning, Astral Man, Nelly the Elephant from Down to Earth. Right on. There's a Facebook page for this program. It's just called The Waiting Room Radio Program. And if you go down there on Friday mornings, I post the set list, and you can see what's going to be played on the show that day. Thanks so much for tuning in. 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
2: 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Okay. 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

right on CFMU is the station. You're dialed into the waiting room. Thank you so much for tuning in today. My name is Lino, hosting the program, spinning the tunes for you every Friday morning, 10 a.m. to 12 noon, and been doing so since August of 2002. Do the math. That is wicked. I never imagined when I started a show here at CFMU that I'd be doing it 23, 24 years later. That's just totally awesome. Let's get to recapping set number two for you. Featured a band that is one of my absolute faves from the lesser known bands, that tried their hand at prog rock in the 70s. And it all started one day when I picked up an album in a delete bin in Buffalo, and it was called As a Keepsake from a band called Satin Whale. And I don't know what made me buy it, but I ended up just absolutely loving it, and then going on to collect, you know, all the Satin Whale albums, you know, three or four of them. And I love every one of them, and they're not considered a top-tier band, but something about them that I just absolutely love. So the last track you just heard was from their first album, The Best One. If you're going to try Satin Whale, Desert Places is the album to start with. The track we just heard was called Perception, from Desert Places, Satin Whale from Germany. Before that, we had Pierre Marland's Gong. From the album Downwind, we heard a track called Cross Currents, featuring, the violin player that played with Magma once did a guest spot on this. I forget his name right now. This album by Pierre Marland's Gong is absolutely fantastic. Guest appearances from Mike Oldfield, Mick Taylor, and a few more. Really, really good album, Downwind. Back at the beginning of the set, we had another one from Satin Whale and the very same album, Desert Places. This track was called Seasons of Life. And speaking of seasons, we're supposed to be moving into spring here, but it's a little on the chilly side today. So we're going to hang in here for some good spring weather. Going backwards one more time, we had Satin Whale from the album Desert Places with a track called Perception. Pierre Marland's Gong before that with Cross Currents from Downwind. And Satin Whale back at the beginning, Seasons of Life, once again from Desert Places. Right on, we got a lot more music coming your way. 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

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I'm just tickled pink that you could join me today, man. It's always awesome when friends drop in to check out the program, whether they be old long-timers or new to the show. Everybody's welcome. God bless each and every one of you. Let's recap the third set of music in today's program, featuring this time an album that came out in 2014. The album is called I See You from Gong, and the last track you just heard was called The Eternal Wheel Spins. And this was the last album that was that Gong did, recorded, before the death of David Allen, the guy who started the whole Gong groove. He died in March 13th of 2015, so it's remembering 11 years this month, the passing of the great, great David Allen of Gong. And this was his last album with the band, and it is a beauty, called ICU. So the track you just heard was called The Eternal Wheel Spins. Before that, we had Anecdoten from their album Gravity from Sweden. We heard a beautiful track called Monolith. And then back at the beginning, we had another track from Gong's I See You. We heard the track Zion My T-Shirt. So going backwards, once again, it was a Gong sandwich with an Anecdoten in the middle. We had The Eternal Wheel Spins. Before that, Anecdoten Monolith from Gravity. And Gong. By the way, Anecdoten, if you like your heavy prog, Mellotrons, real old school heavy prog, there is a great band for you to try. Anecdoten from Sweden. This album's excellent. They're all good. Monolith was the name of the track we heard. And back at the beginning of the set, we had Gong, Zion My T-Shirt from ICU. Again, the 13th studio album by Gong, and the 10th that was featuring David Allen's version of Gong, because there was a couple. As I said, released in 2014, and the last one that David performed on. What a beauty. Time to move on to the fourth set of music. Thank you so much for tuning in. Don't forget to check out the Facebook page. It's the only social media I do. I should probably learn to do more, but it is the old guy social media platform, and that's what I am. So it's just called The Waiting Room Radio Program. Do go on down and give it a like. 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

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My name is Lino. Thank you so much for tuning in. Yeah, man, it's mind-blowing to know that there's cool people, the coolest in Hamilton as far as I'm concerned, and around the world listening to the program here on Friday mornings at 10 a.m. Always a buzz for me to play the tunes for you. Let me recap the fourth set of today's radio show, going backwards from the last track you just heard from the sensational Alex Harvey Band. We heard The Dolphins from the album Rock Drill. And people consider this, oh, for lack of a better term, to be the proggiest of the Alex Harvey albums. They're all fantastic. This one, yeah, I got a sweet spot for it. There's some that's a little bit more of a difficult listen than other albums. But, you know, great album all around, man. Rock Drill from the sensational Alex Harvey Band, The Dolphins. Before that, we heard I don't know how to pronounce it. It's G-A-A, but one of those A's in the middle's got two dots on top, whatever that means. We heard the track Welt im Dunkel from the album Auf der Bahn zum Uranus. Yeah, man, it is just a hidden jewel that you just run into every once in a while, and this track is just stellar. And if you go on YouTube, there's a young band that's actually doing a live cover version of Welt im Dunkel, and it is absolutely fantastic if you want to check it out. The name of the band is Gaa, G-A-A. This one came out in the early 70s. The album, again, titled Auf der Bahn zum Uranus. Back at the beginning, we had another track from Rock Drill. We had the title track, the sensational Alex Harvey Band, Rock Drill. The title track. All right, as you can see from the clock on the wall, it is time to say goodbye for this week. There's still more music coming your way. I'm on till noon, but as far as I'm concerned, this will be my goodbye for today. Thank you so much for tuning in. Much peace and love out to everybody listening to the program and all your loved ones as well. May you have yourself a beautiful day. It's a little cold, but what the heck. Have yourself a beautiful weekend. I look forward to being back with you again next Friday morning. And, being as it's Easter weekend, if I recall correctly, then we're going to have some Jesus Christ Superstar. Always play a couple tracks from that one on the Easter weekend, so do tune in next Friday, Good Friday. Thanks so much for joining me today. CFMU is the station. 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We are McMaster University Radio here in Hamilton. My Facebook page is The Waiting Room Radio Program. Thank you so much. Have yourself a great day. We'll be back with you again next Friday morning at 10 a.m. here on CFMU.

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And that's what we do here at Campus Community Radio in Hamilton, Ontario, based out of McMaster University. My name's Jamie. I'm the program director, just playing you some new tunes to get you through this half hour. That, of course, from their album No Hard Feelings. And the track was called Did I Say Too Much? We're going to keep on going. Take it a little more local now, which is kind of more of our thing. This is Out from Hamilton's Lost Faculty on 93.3 CFMU.

93.3 CFMU, that's the station. The website is cfmu.ca. You're listening to one or the other, or maybe some other random place that you can hear us, like on cable, which I think is still a thing. I don't mean cable still a thing. I'm aware that it is. I mean radio on cable, or maybe the TuneIn app. I really don't know. Anyway, doesn't matter. That was the Hidden Cameras from Bronto, and How Do You Love? Hidden Cameras, famously for me, I remember them because they played the first ever Supercrawl. And that was, gosh, I don't even remember when that was, mid-2000s. And it was them, and I believe Obiju played that year as well. And I was set up doing the on-site broadcast from sort of nestled into the stairway in the Sonic Onion building, which is sadly no longer the Sonic Onion building, right down by Dr. Disc there, downtown in Hamilton. And it was kind of sleety and terrible outside, and yet people were there anyway, which was pretty cool. The last dinner party before them from the pyre, that was Agnes Day. We also heard Lost Faculty, their single, Out. Going to keep on going with some more local stuff. Speaking of Lost Faculty, we're going to hear Droids Osaka, my pal Dave Fritz. The album's called Closer to the Camera Roll. This is Bits and Pieces on 93.3.

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This is Jamie, program director here at the station, and that was Hamilton's own Dunlop Brothers from Volume 2. And Say It to Yourself. Just a short little set in there because we only got a half an hour for this. We just heard the Droids Osaka album, Closer to the Camera Roll. We heard a track called Bits and Pieces. Thank you for listening to 93.3 CFMU or CFMU.ca. Maybe you're streaming, maybe you downloaded this show, I don't know. Make sure you stick around for all of our exciting programming. We do all kinds of things throughout the year during the school year, which at McMaster runs September through April. We have the Frequency program every morning from 9 to 10, all kinds of local news and information about the campus and the community and beyond. Make sure you tune into that if you have the opportunity. And then, of course, all kinds of music. So stay tuned for that. We're going to check out one more track in this little set here. This is Holy Smokes. And the album is called Too Young to Die, Smoke and Mirrors on 93.3 CFMU.

0: Welcome to the Coolest Journey podcast with me, Hélène Caron, as your host. Last week, you heard the first part of my conversation with Nicolas Guzman, a Chilean currently in Vancouver on a work visa and swimming in the ocean with me on an almost daily basis. Here's the second part of our chat discussing swimming and life, with the third and final part to be aired next week.
1: I was fighting, but after incorporate all these elements, I started enjoying the process. Like, it changed my mind, and now I consider also, because I enjoy it like as an sport, but also as a meditation. Yeah, and I think that's the thing that attached me to keep swimming in cold water, you know? Like I stay in the present.
2: Nice,
1: That's the moment when you forget, when you silence your mind.
2: Mm-hmm.
1: And
2: all the stress, all the thoughts, everything that's going on in the background of the mind, it can't live in the cold water because it snaps you back. It snaps us to the present, right? I mean, it's a question of survival too, but and it's moving meditation at the same time. Yeah.
1: And you can think about another thing because you're struggling with, not struggling, but you're dealing with a cold temperature with 5 degrees or 6, you know, so you can't think in another thing. So after you invite me to swim more often, and incorporating these elements, I think it's not a ritual, but it's a meditation, but also a sport. And because we swim until the third buoy, we have three buoys, and I started like swimming just the first, and then the second, the third, and now we're doing the third, the second, and then go back, you know, so.
2: Yeah, today that's when we increased the distance and we went to that third buoy twice, right? I thought it was going to be 200 meters, but the distance between the second and the third buoy is slightly less than 100 meters. So it meant that we did not do an extra 200 meters than usual, but that's fine. Basically, it's nice to have a visual point to say, I went to that third buoy and I went to it twice, right? It's that visual sense of satisfaction that I did that, right?
1: And the view, oh my God, like when you're swimming until the first buoy, I always say, okay, I'm warming, I'm getting like I'm adapting to the environment. Then when I get to the second, okay, I'm getting warm. I'm adapted. But when we reach the third buoy and we see the view, that's a thing that I've always wanted to describe, you know. And I think the word is like ineffable, something so beautiful that you can't describe.
2: Yes.
1: That's the thing that I really enjoy. And I would put all my people in that third buoy to see the to see the view and enjoy what I'm enjoying, you know.
2: Yeah, actually, how does your family and how do your friends feel about you doing this cold water swimming?
1: Wow, my boyfriend, he's always like a support for me, and also my family. They were always like supporting me of each step I take. You know, I said, okay, I want to swim in cold water. And then they said, okay, yeah, do it, do it. And even if they think, oh, wow, that's crazy. Yeah. But if you enjoy, like, it's your thing. It's your moment. So, and my friends, yeah, they listen to me. And some of them say, like, oh, you're crazy. You're totally crazy. I wouldn't do that.
2: Well, you know, there's also the other element of craziness that we swim in the dark, right?
1: Yes.
2: So we were swimming in the dark for part of January through March just because of my own schedule is the issue, because I'm not in Kitsilano area. I'm in Richmond, so I have to drive there. And for me to avoid traffic, it means I have to swim early. And it's dark early. So dark. What are you going to do? Swim in the dark. So that's what we've been doing.
1: Yeah.
2: Adds a very, very big element of or variability to process when you're just starting out. So you're doing extremely, extremely well. And that could add to other
1: Thank
2: people
1: you.
2: Thinking, you're completely crazy. You're doing this. Oh, my goodness.
1: Yes, yes. But I think there's a thing all this group enjoy at 6 a.m. And it's the sunrise. I think that's totally magic when you see the view, when it gets clear. I mean, yeah, like when it's dark, I can't see very well the buoys. I have to change my goggles.
2: Yeah. We need to work on your goggles. Yeah.
1: So I try to follow you, but when it gets like brighter, when we are swimming, oh my God, I would recommend everyone to do that.
2: Yeah, maybe we need to get you two pairs of goggles, a clear pair that doesn't fog up. Because I think I saw some fog on your goggles today.
1: Oh yeah,
2: and another pair which is it's not just tinted; it's polarized.
1: Polarized
2: goggles, so that when the sun is shining and it reflects on the water, then you can still see where you're going. That don't fog up.
1: Yeah.
2: But you're so right about bringing up the rest of the pod that we swim with. It's an amazing group that we have. And it's so much joy and laughter, and it's a safe space. And a lot of people think that what I do, I don't know if you thought about that's what we do, but they think, oh, you're doing like Wim Hof, you're doing all these breathing exercises before you go in a certain specific way. And I'm like, no, actually, you just kind of change. You go in the water, you do your thing, and then you get out and you get warm.
1: Yeah.
2: What I tell people. So when you first came, did you think we were going to be doing something like Wim Hof? Like all that breathing on the side and the various exercises, or you just showed up kind of thing, no expectations?
1: When I read like plunge,
2: I call it ocean outing. I don't call it ocean plunge.
1: Outing.
2: I don't call it, because then people can choose their own adventure. If people want to plunge, they want to just put their feet in. If they just want to do water running, they want to swim. It's up to them, right? But we're there to provide a group so that people are not alone going into the cold water. And we have enough experience within the group to support pretty much whatever people want to do. If they want to go more than 20, 30 minutes, then, you know, people are on their own. But
1: Yeah.
2: So you saw plunge, so you thought, okay, that's what we're doing.
1: Going in and out, yeah. But then I realized that you are also, like, swimming in that moment. So it was amazing. And also Ruben. Yeah,
2: yes.
1: he also swims. So it was was cool because I wanted to swim, you know, and meeting you was like, yeah, that's perfect.
2: And meeting that, it's like a whole group of people, and we usually can get together more on the weekends, but during the week we have a steady group of people as well. When the whole crew is out, I think there's about 8 to 10 of us, and that's when you see people swimming in the winter, just in their bathing suits, bathing cap, goggles, earplugs, and the toe float. And that's kind of what you were looking for as an experience, right? You wanted to swim in this cold water with other people.
1: Exactly. Yes. Yes. And even without, you know, because they are like suits.
2: Yes, the wetsuits.
1: I said, no, I don't. I want to swim like with just us, you know.
2: So I have to ask you, why is it that for you it wasn't, you prefer to be without the wetsuit? And it's nothing against the wetsuit people. I always tell people, if you need a wetsuit to get in the water, put a wetsuit on. You know, it's the more people are in the water, the better it is. So if people have to wear shoes, gloves, wetsuits, by all means, you know, do what you need to do to get in the water. But me as well as you, we both prefer to be just in bathing suits, bikini, so to have as much skin exposed as possible to the water. Why is it for you that you prefer the bathing suit as opposed to the wetsuit?
1: I don't know exactly, but I think I think it's, for me, it's more natural. I don't know, like, I have a greater exposure to cold, and that's a thing that I was looking for. Barbara, for example, she swam just with a swimsuit. She doesn't use a wetsuit. So, and there's a bunch of people in the south of Chile, and they're also like swimming with just the swimsuit. So I said, okay, yeah, that's something that I can do it as well. So I want to swim without it.
2: And it's interesting you say it's more natural. First of all, we're gonna have to connect with that pod in the south of Chile to make sure that, you know, if they're coming to Vancouver, that they can swim with us, and vice versa, right?
1: That would be great.
2: Yeah. When you say it's more natural, I think part of the issue with the wetsuit is that we can feel some compression on us and restriction. So when we don't have a wetsuit, we are more free in our movement, but we are also in connection with the water and with nature. So when we're doing the front crawl and our arms are out of the water, we can actually feel the wind and the air on our arm, as opposed to being the arm in a wetsuit sleeve, for example. And I know for me, if I'm in connection with the water, I'm in connection with my environment better, and I can feel the currents and I can feel the waves. And it, for me, it's about feeling. It's about being in that present moment, thanks to that feeling on my skin. And that's what I enjoy. Basically, I am one with the water and the water, the ocean, because I am the ocean and the ocean is me. That's how I see that, you know, and the water is alive. So I want to be part of that alive environment. And we've mentioned this, right? What did you say when you said you went back to the pool and you said the water was?
1: I think I have different, I still have pending goals on a swimming pool, because I learned you know, like breaststroke, fly stroke, and back, and I want to keep competing. But at this moment, after swimming in open water, in cold water, I swam in swimming pool and I didn't feel the same thing, like because when I'm in cold water, I feel that water is alive. So that's a thing that I don't know. I think of this of the same thing you said. I'm part of the water. Yeah, that's what I think when I go into the water.
2: Yeah, it's pretty. I'm not even sure we have the words to describe the feeling. I think we have the same. We share the same feeling. I think where. When we move the water, we are moving with the water in the ocean. Like when the arm goes in and there's like that catch with the hand, it's not just water. It's whatever is alive in the water. It's that energy. It's whatever is in there. If the water's turbid, there's, you know, plant decomposing and maybe there's some microorganisms in there. I don't know what else is in there, and it's okay because I'm not sick animals. Or anything, right? There are animals, seals. Yeah. I mean, we can have a whole other podcast about seals for sure.
1: Oh yeah.
2: Yeah. But I mean, when we're grabbing that water, there's something alive about it. There's the, and I don't know if it's the current and the waves and everything else going on, plus the microorganisms, and it's just, it's alive. And then it's cold, so we feel it more than when we move to the pool and it's like, meh. You know, it's kind of, there's nothing to grab. It's dead.
1: That's true. Yeah. That's, I share the same feeling.
2: Yeah. And that water that's so alive around us, I find it makes me feel more alive and more alert and more like, yes, this is fun and this is great and this is beautiful, right? And I'm just a tiny little dot, right? In this immense world, and we can bring so much change through our action on the beauty of the world and the quality of the water and whatever is happening.
1: And I think that another thing that is makes it different, it's that when we swim, every swim is different.
2: Yes.
1: Some days the water is calm. Some days it's like wild. And I remember one night, because it was, still dark.
2: One very early morning in the darkness.
1: Darkness. And we have big waves. We didn't swim that day. And we just like water running.
2: Yes.
1: Water running. But it was so, the waves were so strong and I felt like, oh my God, this is scary, but exciting at the same time.
2: Mm-hmm.
1: And I'm part of it. And I'm grateful for being part of it.
2: Yes.
1: Yeah.
2: I mean, and you know how I do my little gratefulness thing when I go in the water. I'm always, you know, gracias mamá tierra, papá cielo. I'm always grateful for the mountains, the water, and all of this thing. So I have a regular gratefulness practice when I get into the water. And I usually dedicate each swim for something else. Like today we swam for you, for you, so that at the year of your work visa, something good happens, right? Do you have a similar gratefulness practice? Maybe it doesn't have to be in the water, like
1: for sure.
2: Yeah,
1: like an internal thinking. I always say before stepping into the water, I'm part of this. So whatever happens, like I'm grateful for being part of this moment. That's one thing that I always think. And that makes me silence my mind and stepping into the water.
2: So it's part of your ritual to get in.
1: Mm-hmm. Yes.
2: And do you feel like this combination of the cold water swimming and the gratefulness practice, do you feel that that has made a difference in your day-to-day life over here?
1: For sure. Like, I think I'm more grateful about in every aspect, you know, like sharing a moment with my family, with my mom when we do like video call. and I stay in the present, you know, like I try to move that, the same thing that I'm thinking in the water, I try to move it for every aspect of my life, with my friends, with my family, with the people I've known, to getting out of the comfort zone. Wow, that's the biggest learning mm-hmm. of all of this. Like, I'm getting out of the comfort zone so I can move this to every aspect of my life.
2: You're becoming a badass.
1: Yeah.
2: Right? Because, and especially doing it like this so early in the morning, like you go home, and we've talked about this, you go home, you go to the gym, then you hit the sauna or the whirlpool bath, and it's like, okay, well, it's 9 o'clock, and now you got the whole day ahead of you, right?
1: And, yeah.
2: And you've done, you've gone out of your comfort zone, and it's like, the rest of the day can come in. Yeah, bring it on,
1: yeah,
2: right?
1: Yeah, like cold water gave me, I think, yeah, like gave me a structure. So as you said, I finished swimming. We enjoy talking. That's another thing I really enjoy, like making community. Then after that, I hit the gym. I did my things. I feel that I'm getting stronger. And then I do my things. For example, I want to get a permanent residence. So, like, that's my goal. And in order to get that goal, I have to build that step by step, by little steps, like studying every day, try to speak, try to listening, to reading, writing. I'm very focusing on that because, yeah, I think, yeah, cold
2: English,
1: water.
2: English skills. So your cold water swimming skills are improving your English skills.
1: Yes, for sure.
2: And I'm just going to show you a little bit of something here. I'm not sure if you can see it. This is the latest Outdoor Swimmer magazine that I received. So it's a Perfect. It's a UK magazine, and you have one of my previous versions. Well, you can see it on the cover of this one. It's a sea lion with a swimmer. And so this sea lion would be about, I think, would be about a ton. That's how heavy it would be. You can't see it very well. But anyway, it's going to be heading your way soon so that you have some more reading materials so that you can help improve your, it can help improve your English skills. But we do these difficult things outside the comfort zone, and it helps us to push other boundaries in our lives afterwards, right? Whether it's you learning English or doing all the right steps to get to your PR and application and more too, right?
1: Right.
2: Yeah. And then there's that spiritual connection. I call it the spiritual connection. You know, when we see the sky changing color, because we start in the dark, but then now it's the sky changes color, and on the mornings when it's clear, oh my God, it's amazing. And so remember that one morning we were looking up at the sky and we saw stars, but we also saw some satellites. There were about 4 or 5 different satellites going over our head.
1: Yeah.
2: So
1: and you have
2: pretty wild.
1: You have everything. You have the sky. You have the city. You have the infinite ocean, and you're enjoying all of that in that moment. That's magic. Yeah, that's total magic. And you're, for example, I really enjoy, for example, when we get to the third buoy and sometimes we see like birds or animals.
2: Yes.
1: You know, I really enjoy that because I love nature. I always wanted to be a marine biologist.
2: Oh my goodness.
1: So that's perfect for me. I remember when we saw the crabs, the birds flying, the cormorant.
2: Yes.
1: Cormorant. Yeah.
2: Cormorant was at the third buoy, and we slowly approached it. I was like, "Hello, Mr. Cormorant. Hello, bird."
1: Yeah. Yes.

0: he was back on that buoy if that was going to be important to him.
1: Oh, yeah.
0: Yeah. And the crabs, that was just at Kitts. So off the beach at the boathouse, just right there, we could have stepped on those crabs that day. There were so many of them. And they were big. They were like big crabs. Yeah, so we never know what we're going to see. So, yeah. Nikki, we've talked a lot. I'm just noticing what time it is. Oh, my goodness. We've been chatting for an hour and a half, but we've been doing a lot of covering a lot of the bases. So if someone wanted to start to swim and they already have some experience swimming in the pool, but they want to start to swim open water, cold, let's just say cold open water, what would you tell them? Would you recommend what you did with the slow, like the progression of 2 minutes to 2 minutes, 4 minutes, figuring out their...
1: That's for sure. Like focusing on like not go slowly, taking it, have patience of the process, but also have confidence of this, because you don't realize, but you're improving every day. You know, if you at first you stay just 2 minutes and then three, that's a big difference. And enjoy the process, but also try to find a community, people surrounded with people, because one, you can all take care of each other if something happens. You don't know, like, the conditions can suddenly change, like the waves, the current, you know. So it's important to not be alone if you're going to swim. Mm-hmm. But also because if this is another discipline, you have to learn about this. And I think a very good idea is to become part of a community, because people who knows more, they transmit you their knowledge, and listen to them, because that's how you will improve.
0: Improve and improve faster, and also being aware, because we gain the self-awareness as well, and being aware of...
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Good afternoon. You're tuned to 93.3 on a Friday afternoon, about 1 o'clock, time for the Come Sunday program. Half hour of gospel music from the golden age of gospel and beyond. My name's Paul. I'm your host for the next half hour. On this afternoon's program, we're featuring an exciting new gospel release from the great Mavis Staples. She's still going strong. She's got a new album on Anti Records called Sad and Beautiful World. We're going to hear some tracks from it on this afternoon's program. It's a great song. Or pardon me, a great album, including great songs by great songwriters and some special guest soloists as well. We begin with this track called Chicago.

That's Mavis Staples from her latest CD. I think it was released just into the new year around Christmas time, but it's flown under the radar since its release, and we're finally getting around to featuring it here on the Come Sunday program this afternoon. The CD is called Sad and Beautiful World. It's on the Anti, A-N-T-I record label if you're looking for it, and some great songwriting and some great playing. We began with a tune co-written by Tom Waits and his wife Kathleen Brennan called Chicago, and that featured three guitarists on that, and all stellar guitarists on that track. Mavis Staples' longtime guitarist, road guitarist, Rick Holstrom, he keeps her tied to the sound of Pop Staples, that tremolo sound that her father had. Rick Holstrom, great at duplicating that sound, but also featured on this track called Chicago, the blues legend Buddy Guy, and another legendary guitarist, Derek Trucks, from the Tedeschi Trucks Band, from the Allman Brothers Band as well, all featured on that track called Chicago. Then we had a tune written by a guy named Kevin Morby called Beautiful Strangers, and then the third track that we heard in that opening set on the Come Sunday program, Sad and Beautiful World, the title track from the CD. We're going to try and get a few more tracks in before we run out of time on this short half-hour program. Here's a co-write from Gillian Welsh and David Rawlings, and again it features Derek Trucks on the slide guitar, and from Wilco, Jeff Tweedy on bass, and Jeff's son Spencer Tweedy on the drums. The track is called Hard Times. Here's Mavis Staples.

hearts with strength we can't destroy. People hear us

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0: heart, every heart, to love will come.
1: Yeah, there's a crack in everything. That's how the light gets in. A powerful song written by Leonard Cohen, performed by Mavis Staples. Her latest CD is called Sad and Beautiful World. Anthem was the name of that Leonard Cohen composition. And before that, we had, we had Hard Times, not the Stephen Collins Foster's Hard Times, but a song written by Gillian Welsh and David Rawlings. They're a great songwriting team and a great performing team. It was Mavis Staples again with Derek Trucks once again on the slide guitar, along with Jeff Tweedy from Wilco on bass. And following Hard Times, we had We Got to Have Peace. That's written by Curtis Mayfield. And Mavis and Curtis had quite a relationship. I don't mean a romantic relationship, but in the past, he produced records for her, and they're both Chicagonians, and that was a great and a beautiful song called We Got to Have Peace, a sentiment that never seems to die, from Curtis Mayfield, and Mavis Staples did that song justice. And then the Leonard Cohen tune. We got to leave now. Thanks for joining us on the Come Sunday program for gospel music. I hope you enjoyed this new Mavis Staples CD. Again, it's on the Anti label, and it's called Sad and Beautiful World. We'll go out with a tune called Everybody Needs Love. It's kind of, you know, everybody's got to have peace, everybody needs love. This is written by Eddie Hinton, who I believe was the guitarist on Mavis' famous recordings for Stax Records, including, you know, the one I think of. Respect Yourself is one that comes to mind, and you know the other one I'm trying to think of. But anyway, Eddie Hinton played bass or played guitar on some great Staples Singers recordings. Okay, Mavis is going to take us out with Eddie Hinton's Everybody Needs Love. Here it is.

I'm going to fade it down really quickly because you know the song. It's as you get older, the more you try and think of things, the harder it is. And of course, I was trying to think of I'll Take You There, which featured Eddie Hinton on the guitar with the Staple Singers. But here's an Eddie Hinton tune from Mavis.

0: 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You are still listening to CFMU here on 93.3 on the FM or on CFMU.ca if you're on the web. It is indeed the same radio station, but probably a different program you're listening to. This is actually filler. Your regularly scheduled programming is away for now, but not to worry. I'll be here to help fill some of that time out for you, playing some easier music off of the turntable, doing it the old-fashioned way. My name is Joe Marr. That was Dave Brubeck and the quartet with something called Three to Get Ready. The quartet, of course, is the legendary Dave Brubeck quartet, rather, consisting of Dave Brubeck on the keyboard, Paul Desmond, well, a piano, technically, Paul Desmond, legendary sax player, Joe Morello, fantastic drummer, immortal drummer, and Eugene Wright on the bass, that fine quartet from that 1959 album. Really, we're going to give you kind of an easy listening feeling, I guess, for today, whatever time of day it might be for you, and whatever you're feeling right now. I guess we're going to try to keep it as easy going, and maybe a little bit of nostalgia, possibly, because I've got a lot to tell you about with regards to just a general nostalgic fit that I've been having. And so I think it really has just been the warm sound of vinyl that has made me feel very much nostalgic compared to, I guess, previous years when I had still been in the early days of exploring my musical tastes. But here I am now just to show just a few of those records, because I know I have been around at CFMU myself for quite some time. Well, a few years during since the time I was a student, and I really wanted to hang around, but unfortunately, my schedule has just been all over the place, and as a result, the show that I had been hosting for quite a while was on kind of an indefinite hold. It hasn't been completely gone. I still do stuff in podcast form, but I figured I'd at least come to you now to catch up and hopefully bid you well so far on this fine day. We're going to keep that music going now because I have a record here with Louis Prima and Keely Smith. Of course, that's also a great duo. This time it's going to be a vocal piece. Of course, we're going to try something a little bit more on the Latin sort of upbeat, but still very easy listening with a big band sort of side. With this particular record, this is from the 50s, I believe, as well, if memory serves me well. And it's called That Old Black Magic. Gonna hear them trading off on vocal solos and other fun little ornamentations that they do. Have a listen. Here we go.
1: Old black magic has me in its spell.
2: Old black magic that you weave so well.
1: Those icy fingers.

I'm keeping up with that 1960s sound with this next record from Candy and the Kisses, the B-side to the famous 81 dance. It's Two Happy People here on CFMU.

couple of B-sides in that last set, starting with Roll Gorking Backwards. That was Two Happy People from Candy and the Kisses. Known for the A-side, the 81, that fine 60s dance. It really just has that super mid-century nostalgic feeling, at least every time I listen to it. Maybe it's the record, maybe it's the groove or the beat. I really don't know. I mean, I'll leave it to you potentially. But that's my interpretation. Then from the B-side to a famous Petula Clark song, that was called You'd Better Love Me. That's what it was. I was looking for the name of the sleeve on the actual label of the record. This is the B-side to the popular Petula Clark song, Downtown. Also kind of like an interesting version or an inverse version of Downtown, where I feel like Downtown is that glorious, grand version, and then the You'd Better Love Me, it's like walking on the side streets surrounding downtown, pretty much. Basically behind the lights. It's like if you go out to Toronto in the Yonge Dundas Square, Downtown would play right at Yonge and Dundas, and then if you're anywhere else in the other parts of the city, and back in the 60s or so, then you'd be hearing You Better Love Me. And of course, we kicked off the set with a great duo, which is of Louis Prima and Keeley Smith, singing together on That Old Black Magic. Now we're going to, speaking of Toronto, go into a Toronto set. I know I've been really into the scene of listening to local music. Of course, in this day and age, you always want to find and support Canadian and local artists and gems, especially around here in Hamilton. There's just so much hidden talent. It's just brimming. Of course, there are some unfortunate circumstances with regards to some venues that have had to shutter after several years, and the pandemic may have had some impact on that in part, but at least the talent never stops growing, because I mean Hamilton really is the place to be for all kinds of wonderful music styles, genres, artists, and everything under the sun you could think of from a musical perspective. And of course, us here at CFMU, we're really proud to be able to play that and share it with you. Hopefully you pick up a little bit of some influence or inspiration from our local artists scene here. And that kind of extends now to well across the GTA. And now we're going to go into Toronto. We're going to take it a little far back, though, this time with some other... This is going to be an all-Canadian set. Three different groups. We're going to start with somebody who also actually happens to do radio right out in the Toronto area for another AM station there. And he has been in the music scene as a jockey and as a musician. This guy's name is Robbie Lane, who had a group in the 60s called Robbie Lane and the Disciples. What I've got here is one of his records. This is two of them. There are two of his songs. He had a bunch of singles, a few hit records as well. This is one of the ones I believe that was quite a danceable or wonderful hit, too. This is called Fannie Mae. We're going to hear a little Robbie Lane here in Hamilton, of course. Some fine radio like that. Get your feet dancing and dapping for this one. The old-fashioned way on CFMU.

three great Canadian records. That was Ronnie Hawkins with Bluebirds Over the Mountain, a moderate hit actually for Ronnie at the time. Good friends with Robbie, who kicked off the set. I'll get to him in just a bit. Between the two of them, though, was Little Caesar and the Consoles, a song called Poison Ivy, the B-side to another well-known one that they are known, actually, I think maybe well-known for, a little more well-known for, called My Girl Sloopy. Hang on, Sloopy, and other forms and other versions of that song, which has been covered by many other artists as well. And then Robbie Lane, of course, the man himself at the beginning with the Disciples, called Fannie Mae. That was the name of that song. And of course, Robbie, again, being a fantastic host on an AM show, on an AM radio station, with several shows on that station in Toronto. He and Ronnie were apparently really, really good friends. So interesting to note that little community of the Toronto sound. Of course, maybe one day we'll get to more of the Hamilton sound in a future record-spinning episode. But for now, I figure at least leave you with one last song. That's what you're hearing in the background, and it's actually an instrumental to the theme for Ontario, the Ontario Pavilion, a place to stand, a place to grow. And as you may hear in some adverts, Ontario. Well, that leaves me with you as well to say goodbye for now, and hopefully your regularly scheduled programming will return in a bit after maybe a couple words here and there. But I hope you enjoyed. Once again, my name is Joe Marr, and this has been, I'm almost about to say, an old show of mine, but really just a quality half an hour or so with you. But I'll leave you to enjoy the rest of this fantastic instrumental. Maybe hear the vocal version sometime in the future, too. But until then, you take care of yourself. Hopefully you have a great one. You and yours take care, and enjoy the rest of your day.

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Welcome to the show, I Heart Hamilton. I'm your host, Kristen. Thanks for tuning in today. And it's episode 575 for Friday, June 26, 2026. Find this show over on Instagram at @iHeartHamilton_CFMU. Let me know if you're listening. Always happy to hear from you out there. And of course, send your music my way. My contact info is there to email over your music submissions. If you're an artist from Hamilton and the surrounding area, always happy to receive it and play it here on the show. And you can find the blog at iHeartHamilton.ca, and TikTok and Blue Sky are at iHeartHamilton. We've got tons of local releases to get to today, so we're going to start with a supersized set and mentioning some upcoming gigs as well.

So let's get right into it with some brand new local releases, a nice mix of genres to start us off today. And we're going to start with Susie McNeil, whose new album, Line 49, is out today. Happy release day to Susie McNeil. And she's celebrating tonight over at the Westdale Theater. That's Friday, June 26th for the album release show. So off of Line 49, which is a project, which is a bold and heartfelt collection that sees Susie reimagining classic Canadian songs through the rich emotional lens of soul music, where Northern roots meets Southern soul, the album breathes new life into iconic Canadian classics with modern arrangements infused with pop and reggae influences. So we're going to hear her take on The Weeknd's Blinding Lights. Again, catch Susie McNeil tonight, Friday, June 26th at the Westdale Theater for the album release show. And coming up this summer, you can also catch Susie on July 1st as part of the Canada Day celebration at Port Credit, Ontario. And back here in Hamilton August 1st for Festival of Friends. Following that, another new one out today. It's the latest single from Sean Beanhouse called Nothing New. Then over to A Day's Wait with the project's latest single called First Time. Then Ariana Figg with her latest track, Something's Out There. And Ariana announced her album release show is coming up this summer, Mills Hardware, on August 14th with Paulo Leon. And then over to musician Melissa Dutch with her latest track, Skinny. Melissa is also the host of Femme Rising Showcase Series, which is a femme queer artist showcase here in Hamilton. The next edition is happening on July 5th at Mills Hardware. Also features Nyx Ironstone, Jesse T., Sandra Buza, Brenna Burns, and host and comedian Diana Barbosa. And next up, we'll hear Yasin and Sean Terrio with their latest track, Don't Do That. And we'll round it out with Reckless Harbor, whose debut full-length album, Step Lightly, is out now. And from the record, we'll hear First Day Back in Town, Brighton Beach live session. Lots of new stuff coming up. We've got Susie McNeil, Sean Beanhouse, A Day's Wait, Ariana Figg, Melissa Dutch, Yasin and Sean Terrio, and Reckless Harbor kicking us off today here on iHeart Hamilton on 93.3 CFMU.

0: tons of new local music there to kick us off today here on iHeart Hamilton on 93.3 CFMU. I'm your host, Kristen. We just heard Reckless Harbor, First Day Back in Town, Brighton Beach, Live Session from Step Lightly, Yasin and Sean Terrio, Don't Do That, Melissa Dutch, Skinny, Ariana Figg, Something's Out There, A Day's Wait, First Time, Sean Beanhouse, Nothing New, and Susie McNeil, Blinding Lights by The Weeknd from her latest project, Line 49. And now for some more local tunes, keeping it local, but heading into the full rock genre now, again, the spectrum of rock with this next set. We're going to start with Lover's Teeth, whose new release, Floral Violence, is out now, and you can catch their album release show tonight. That's Friday, June 26th at Mills Hardware with support from Apple of Basilisk and Nasu. So off of Floral Violence, we're going to hear Closer to the Sun. Following that, we'll hear In All Fairness with their track Trace, then over to Cut Flowers, whose new album Just Came Home to Come Home is out now. You can get it on Bandcamp, and we'll hear the track Iodine, and we'll round it out with Andrew Murzowski, just a conversation from his latest album, Welcome to Nowhere, and the album release show is happening August 15th at Mills Hardware. All coming up next here on CFMU.
1: 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This is Lover's Teeth and our new single, Closer to the Sun, from our upcoming EP, Floral Violence, is out now. 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

Some new Hamilton rock there. That was Andrew Murzowski, Just a Conversation from Welcome to Nowhere. Before that, Cut Flowers, Iodine from Just Came Home to Come Home. In All Fairness, Trace, and Lover's Teeth, Closer to the Sun from their new album, Floral Violence. I want to mention an annual event coming up this weekend. It's kicking off. It's Your Festival. Kicks off again tomorrow, Saturday, June 27th in Gage Park, running June 28th, 29th, 30th, and July 1st for Canada Day. And we're going to keep the local tunes going. We've had all new local releases on today's episode. So we're going to end off with some more, starting with musician Ryan McGreal with one of his latest tracks called There's No Way. And then we'll end off with Bend It Like Beck from their album Take My Heart and Burn. And we're going to hear the title track. Bend It Like Beck is comprised of Frank Corrin and Chris Wheeler. Andrew Marshall, Matt Burns, and Miles Evans Brana originally began as a one-off tribute to Jeff Beck for a fundraiser. The chemistry then was undeniable, and it quickly grew into something more than a tribute. So we're going to end off today. Ryan McGreal and Bend It Like Beck to take us out. Again, find me on Instagram at iHeartHamilton_CFMU to stay in touch and to send your music my way. Again, find me on Blue Sky and TikTok as well at iHeartHamilton. The theme music you heard at the top of the show is New Hands Swimming, the Quick Fix remix. Have an awesome weekend, and I'll see you next time.

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1: Hey everyone, welcome back to Office Hours Unplugged, where we chat with the best researchers and PIs here in McMaster. Today we bring with us to the studio undergraduate student Eric Adair and also my roommate. Could you please let everyone else in the audience know a little bit about yourself?
2: Yes, hello everybody. The roommate part is very important. I am currently a third year PNB student going into my fourth year, and I am part of the McMaster Bat Lab. And our lab does a lot of different things. We do a lot of animal behavior as well as physiology stuff and neurophysiology stuff with our PI, Dr. Paul Four, as well as our PhD student, Shane Schwelt. Mm-hmm.
1: Could you walk us through a little bit about how you got into the bat lab and how you started getting interested in PNB as a whole?
2: Yeah, for sure. I mean, the bat lab thing came after PNB. PNB yeah. mostly was just kind of an interest thing. I liked taking 1X03 and 1XX3 in first year, and I thought I could just want to take more classes of that caliber. Mm-hmm. And then the bat lab, so PNB in second year has like a mandatory tutorial where they go through all the different kind of labs, research, or like community involvement stuff you can do in upper years. And one of the things was, of course, actually it wasn't the bat lab, it was one of the fish labs, the ABLE lab, caught my interest originally.
1: Right.
2: And then, so I emailed them my second year, didn't hear a response. And then later that year, I ended up finding about the bat lab, and I was very interested in things like animal behavior at that time. So I thought it would be a perfect fit. And then I just cold emailed, and Paul actually was out of the country at that time. So.

0: I had to deal with Shane. Mm-hmm. Shout out Shane.
1: Mm-hmm. Couldn't join us today.
0: Yes, unfortunately, could not join us. But so it's a bit of a different process where we have to, specifically for the Bat Lab, you have to do rabies shots immediately.
1: Oh, wow.
0: And there's a lot of different processes with that. So it takes about a month and like three different shots to even be able to get into the lab and work with the animals. And yeah, that was a whole process. And obviously, I was kind of nervous starting out. Doing animal behavior stuff was something I wanted to do because I liked courses in that. And then as I started, I just kind of went off and got my own project, and now I'm very, very comfortable within it.
2: Mm. Right. And how would you say your perspective on research and science has changed compared to your first year to you right now doing amazing work in the Fora Lab? I mean, were there any experiences that inspired you to kind of follow this path of research?
0: I think a lot of it was just that P&B kind of introductory tutorial where they went through pretty in-depth within like things like music cognition and animal behavior and neurophysiology and the different aspects of P&B. And I really liked the idea that there was so much in this program that I could explore. And that's another thing about our lab is we're very diverse in our research. We have a lot of different things going on, behavior, more like strictly biological stuff. Mm-hmm. And it really just lets all our undergrads, when they come in, to kind of feel their way through and decide which path they want to take. Mm-hmm. So that's, I would say, perspective in science. I would say that's probably the biggest thing, whereas it is so broad compared to things like, you think coming into science is like, oh, I have to do stuff on like bacteria or viruses, but there's so much about, you know, physiology and animals and even like behavior where psychology is introduced, where kind of overlaps between biology and psychology, which is very interesting to me.
2: Yeah, I completely agree with you there. I feel like the mainstream perspective of research is bacteria, viruses. People don't realize, you know, science is such a broad, broad field and category. There's so many different things you can be researching. So speaking of research, how about we transition to your work in the Fora Lab? I mean, specifically, you work with bats. And I'm curious, working with animals is always such a pleasure, but I'm curious, are there any challenges with working with animals? And you mentioned the rabies shots. Is there anything else that you found was particularly like challenging, especially as you're doing multiple research projects?
0: Yeah, I mean, definitely working with animals in general, there's always a risk of having to stop your research on a given day if the animal's not doing well or looks sick or, you know, anything like that. And it has happened before where we have lost animals during the process, which reduces our sample size and makes just overall more difficult to finalize the project. Of course, there's other things like taking care of the bats, just like feeding them, mm-hmm. changing their towels and their cages and stuff, which has to happen every day. And we make kind of like a work schedule for that. So some of our undergrads and our master's students will help out every day, mm-hmm. depending on, you know, when your shift is. And there's just, there's a lot of like maintenance stuff that has to be taken care of before you even get to the research, I would say, with animals. But they are super fun and they're super interesting, and there's so much you can do once you get past that maintenance step, which I think makes it worth it.
1: Yeah, and this is something that comes off as quite foreign to us, given that we're in a very pure biochemistry lab. We don't really have that level of variability. So I do think it's quite interesting. I do remember you mentioning to me that your lab does quite a few excursions to capture wild bats. Could you talk a little bit about that?
0: Yes, this is actually one of the first things that the undergrads really get to experience, because it happens usually in May when we're just starting out for the summer. And usually it's somebody's house that they have lots of bats in, and they're calling. They reach out to Paul, or Paul reaches out to them and is like, yo, you still got bats from last year. And we will go all as a lab together to their house. And there's this guy named Derek Morningstar, who's like super experienced in catching bats, and he's a very like ecologically conservation kind of bat guy. He is the man that we ask for help for these, and we will camp out basically the entire night at this random person's house and set up nets that are, you know, I don't know, like 30 feet high probably.
1: Oh my god.
0: And it does range very drastically in how many bats we do catch a night. This year was very good. We only had to go one day this year. We got about 20-ish bats
1: From a single house.
0: From a single house, yeah.
1: Wow.
0: But last year I remember getting like maybe two or three, and we had to go like every day that week to get enough bats for the year.
1: Wow. And do you collect these bats? So these bats kind of form the you don't get shipments of bats regularly. All the bats that you use are captured by you.
0: Yes, that is true. We right now we have very many. We have like 100. So really the bats that we catch are for studies this year. We want pregnant females. We actually let the males go.
1: Oh, wow.
0: Because a lot of our lab members are doing studies on the pups and the juveniles. The things like sibling rivalry or motherly, like...
1: Wow.
0: You know. Mm. Yeah.
1: Yeah.
0: So we need pregnant moms is what we're really looking for when we go to catch these bats.
1: Yeah.
0: And yeah, right now we've had a lot of births already. So we've had about...
1: And I actually do want to ask you about, you brought this up earlier, but can you talk a little bit about the research that you do within the lab? Because I know you said that it has a bit to do, you're more on the physiology side of things as opposed to animal behavior. So could you talk a bit about that?
0: Yeah, for sure. So my stuff is based on wound healing. Paul Fore is very known to be a wound healing guy. One of his early biggest papers was originally a comparison between different parts of the wing for wound healing. And what I'm doing basically right now is comparing different sizes of wounds. So we have biopsy punches that we use a 3mm or 4mm on, and later this year we'll be doing 5 and 6 comparison. And basically we want to see if there's a difference in the healing rate between the two. And this is really for future research and like genetics research where they have to take tissue samples.
1: Mm-hmm.
0: And if the like the different sizes aren't healing at a different rate, then it makes sense to take a larger biopsy size to get the most tissue without sacrificing that healing time.
1: Mm-hmm. So it's kind of weighing the return from the tissue and then the health of the animal. Is that kind of what it's about?
0: Yeah, the health of the animal, not as prevalent because there's actually no nerve endings where we're taking the biopsy, so it's not like painful for them or anything.
1: Mm-hmm.
0: But it's mostly for like a research standpoint where they can collect more tissue. So like, why wouldn't you do that if you want to genetically test it or for another reason, holding the tissue in like, I don't know, for like physiology reasons. There's many reasons you could do it.
2: And correct me if I'm wrong, but there's like multiple species of bat. There's not like just one bat that you guys, type of bat that you guys capture, right?
0: We do only look at one bat, the big brown bat in North America. But there are many, many species of bats, even in North America for sure. But ours, yeah, we only do the one.
2: Is there anything unique to the big brown bat that you think makes it stand out compared to the other types of bats?
0: Unique, it's other than just being the most prevalent one in North America and the easiest to catch and do research on around here, I wouldn't say there's too much unique. We do past studies in our lab have compared different species. So they've looked at things like another wound healing study looked at comparison between the two. So they looked at our big brown bats and compared it to the Egyptian fruit bats from the Toronto Zoo. But yeah, we do mainly focus on the one species, and they're very prevalent and easy to catch. So
1: yeah, and you just brought it up, but I know your lab frequently goes to the Toronto Zoo around summertime or near the start of the year, and gives talks there. Could you talk a little bit about that?
0: Yeah, for sure. Yeah. It happens every year. We go to the Toronto Zoo once. It's in August, usually later August, and it's set up as a more like an educational night where everyone is invited if you buy a ticket.
1: Wow.
0: There's, you know, a lot of kids show up and stuff like that. And we basically just go through each of our research and show them the bats. We have them like a live kind of show and tell of the bats and how we feed them and how they drink. And we usually expand their wings to show them. And then, yeah, it's very fun. Later that night, we usually walk around the zoo and see if we can hear their calls if there are bats in the area.
1: Wow.
0: Mm-hmm. yeah, it becomes a pretty big event. Yeah. It's yeah, it's very fun.
1: You know, that's a really nice thing that you guys have going on with the Toronto Zoo. Really, not many labs get to kind of publicize their research in that way. I think that's something that, you know, what we could use a bit more of in academic spaces, I would say.
2: Mm-hmm. I agree with you completely, yeah. Right? Because having that interaction with the community, I think, really grounds the researchers. And I think it just shows the public that, you know, this is, you know, really important, right? And this is, you know, really important for us to know. And it can be helpful for, you know, the scientific community as well. And just to transition towards some of the work you've been doing with Shane, so I know that there's one paper where you look at collagen elastin patterns. So I'm curious, you found that HotSpotter was able to correctly identify the same individual bat as the top-ranked match. What characteristics of the collagen elastin bundle patterns do you think contributed most to that high level of accuracy?
0: Interesting. So the collagen elastin aspect, each bat is very, like, these patterns are very detailed. Mm-hmm. If you actually look at them, it is very... like, from a naked eye, it's very hard to tell if they would be different. But Shane managed to figure out a way that the software could compare it to the same bat over different pitchers. And it was, I believe, he's still working on it right now, but it was pretty accurate, I think. And this is, he has connections with the ROM. So he actually goes to the ROM and has taken pictures very recently of...
1: Sorry, could you, the ROM, is that a center?
0: It's the Royal Ontario Museum in Toronto.
1: Oh wow! Oh my god! I had no idea.
0: Yeah. There's a bat guy there as well named Burton Lim, who's like the real legend around here for sure. And he, so Shane went like last week, I think, is trying to do this, where he compared like many species of different bats to see if there is a difference in the collagen elastin. Yeah. And it's seeming like he's still working on it right now, but it seems like there is quite a bit, a big difference in between the species. Yeah. And it's something that in the future, like, it could be used for identification purposes. Like, right now we pit tag our bats, which it's not really invasive, but maybe not the most ideal way to keep track of them. And then using a collagen elastin wing would be better for the bats and likely better for the researchers as well.
1: Yeah. And it's something that comes intrinsic to each bat species. And, and is it something that's unique to individual bats, or is it unique to individual species of bat?
0: The answer is both to that. I believe, I know Shane is just recently did the between species and definitely found that, but it is between the bats. There's also like a gradient on how clear the collagen elastin is between each bat, which is also pretty interesting. I don't really know why, but some show up much clearer in like UV light than others.
1: Yeah. So it's you would say it's sort of like a bat fingerprint.
0: Yes, exactly what it is. Yeah.
2: That's really interesting. And I'm curious, like, besides HotSpotter, is there any like software you typically use in your lab that is you find is really helpful?
0: Yeah, I mean, our lab right now is doing a lot of like auditory stuff, so a lot of the pups will call differently depending on if they have mom attached or how long they've been attached from mom, they're detached. And software that does this is called Avisoft, which is, I think it's mainly used for bird calls, but they're using it right now for bat calls, and it seems to be doing just as well.
1: Wow.
0: Me personally, I use a software called ImageJ, which is...
1: Oh, yeah.
0: Yeah,
2: we're all too familiar.
0: Yeah, Bio 1 AO3 students will know that one. Yeah. And basically, it's just a very easy way to compare like sizes and areas of things. Without losing scale.
2: And you mentioned something very interesting earlier, which is why I was kind of talking about what bats you were working with, because I'm curious, like, there must be differences that exist within species of bats. And I'm not going to ask, like, specifically to you, but I'm curious, are there any future projects? Like, if you could pick a random, like, any project you'd want without any limitation on bats, what would it be? And then what kind of bat would you pick?
0: Interesting. Well, one of the coolest type of bats for sure is the vampire bat. I've always wanted to see a vampire bat and maybe do research on them one day. And because their diet is very unique, obviously, not being insectivores like we usually deal with.
2: Right.
0: And that would be very interesting. Like, even going off my stuff right now, like the wound healing stuff, even like seeing their diets and different diets and how that would affect the wounds would be very, very cool to look into. I think that would be cool.
1: That's very nice. And is that kind of like an area that you see yourself Is there any other areas that you see yourself exploring and going to grad school? Is there, do you want to keep going down the route of physiology research in animals, or do you want to kind of explore other things?
0: Mm-hmm. I mean, yeah, I really do like the animal, working with animals. It's very interesting, very unique opportunity.
1: Yeah.
0: I do like physiology stuff as well, but honestly, moving into humans would be also very interesting, and to see maybe you know, stuff about pharmaceuticals, because stuff like that with the bats we've done stuff like that. And a future project that might be happening is related to white nose syndrome in the bats, where we're using a probiotic, so doing stuff like that where with bacteria or you know, antibiotics and stuff would be very cool.
1: Yeah, I think it really, it's very interesting how you were kind of sucked into this lab from wanting to do more stuff with animal behavior, and then you were kind of pulled into physiology, and you kind of discovered an interest for that kind of research there. I think that's something that a lot of people in general, undergraduate students who go into research, end up finding out. And I think it's very useful, and it's another reason I always say to get into, if you're thinking about doing grad school, to always try to do research in your undergrad, however minimal, because I can also speak for myself. Going into research, you really find out what you're truly interested in through trial and error, through exploring topics and kind of putting them under a magnifying glass. So I do think that's really interesting that you're now interested in going to more human pharmaceutical, almost physiological type of research in the future.
2: And I think it's important you widen your perspective, right? I think that's what we've all experienced because, you know, you're doing research because you were drawn in by a specific thing. Then you realize there's so many different perspectives you could take and so many different approaches from different fields that can really help take your research and your approaches and your methodology to the next level. And maybe you could speak a little bit more about this, Eric. Specifically, you come from a PNB background. Getting into the four lab, is there any, I guess, you know, approaches or methods from maybe the physiology field that you think is really, like, blends well with the methodologies you learned from PNB?
0: Yeah, for sure. I mean, a lot of the PNB courses are very broad, I think. So, like, in second year, you have to take the animal behavior as well as a neuroanatomy course. And I feel like a lot of the neuroanatomy course is also like just anatomy and physiology based stuff. So I think a lot of that can be applied to the lab. Things like just biological systems,
2: right,
0: especially like neurosystems and stuff like that, where a lot of the wound healing is very biological in nature, of course, where PNB likes to blend different areas of subjects together, like chemistry as well as biology and psychology. And I really think that's just one of the best aspects of the program, is you really get to try different parts, different aspects of science in general, and kind of find your lane where you want to be.
2: And that's really interesting, because for PNB, I always thought it was more about, you know, the social behaviors, more about, I guess, different ways that, you know, humans or animals react to different stimuli. So it's very interesting. I didn't know you guys also look at physiology and different structures of anatomy. That's really cool.
1: And I have a bit of a, maybe a difficult question here, but could you speak a little bit about how, because you mentioned an interest in wanting to go into maybe human physiology-based research. Do you think there's any lessons learned or principles that you've learned in your time doing research at your bat lab that you can maybe, you think would be, generally speaking, a good principle to carry into other fields?
0: I mean, yeah, I think just in general, research is very demanding. It's a very time-consuming thing to take upon. And you have to be very, you got to have thick skin. You have to understand when it's okay to not push something, as well as try to, sometimes try to get even more data out of it. And I think that's something that really expands all research, where it's like, again, like things like animals unfortunately dying midway, we're having to change a bit of the project. And I think that adaptability is just very useful in terms of any research. Like if you're doing humans, people are going to not be available some days, especially if it's a behavior or psychology kind of study, and you have to work around that and adapt.
1: Yeah.
2: And it's very cool that you're thinking of working in pharmacology and like working with humans, because correct me if I'm wrong, but the Dr. Four has done some work with bats and the coronavirus or different viruses within bats, right? Could you maybe speak a little bit more about that?
0: Yeah, that was definitely before my time. Mm-hmm. Yeah. COVID was definitely a high school thing. But yeah. Dr. Four has done a lot of stuff. He's actually started in insects and then went
2: really?
0: To
2: oh my
0: yeah. bats. And then, yeah, so he's touched a lot of stuff. A lot of his work is neurobiology, mm-hmm. and that can connect with the pharmaceutical type aspect, where a lot of it is drugs you are giving these bats and seeing how they neurologically react, change.
2: Yeah.
0: Exactly.
2: Yeah.
0: Yeah. He does a lot of audio stuff where drugs are, needed sometimes.
2: Yeah.
0: He definitely touches a lot of different aspects, and that's something that I really drew me to him as well.
2: Yeah, I think that kind of speaks to science as a whole. I mean, to take a bat lab and take it into so many different directions is simply fascinating, right? And I think it's inspiring to you, but now hearing about this is inspiring to both of us, right?
1: Yeah.
2: So it's really cool to see how, one topic can branch out to so many different types of fields and even inspire another generation.
0: For sure.
1: Yeah, and I guess you kind of have already answered this, but is there any recent or upcoming project that you're working on right now that you would say you're particularly excited about within your own lab? Could be a project you're working on, could be another project in the lab. Yep.
0: Yeah, I think the probiotic stuff that I mentioned earlier with the white nose syndrome is really interesting to me, because mm-hmm. it's kind of even incorporating something else like ecology-based stuff,
1: mm-hmm.
0: where it's like, if these wounds don't heal or if they heal quicker, that could really help bat populations even worldwide eventually.
1: Yeah.
0: But there's so much going on in the lab right now that it is very exciting. I don't want to, say everything before,
1: spoil the surprise.
0: Get going. But Shane even is working with mice right now for his auditory recordings.
1: Well, I'll tell you this. We've previously had Dr. Cameron Curry on the show.
0: Yes.
1: And his lab reminds me a lot of your lab, where you described your PI as being very willing to kind of step into interdisciplinary places where he has little to no experience, and kind of mm-hmm. trying to include his research and find niches and intersections between other fields.
0: Mm-hmm.
1: Dr. Curry does, from what you've described to me, is essentially the same type of PI, but in ants. You've mentioned that your lab kind of touches on ecology a little bit, animal behavior, physiology.
0: Mm-hmm.
1: His lab is essentially the same. They do stuff with carbon sequestration, and then they do stuff with ecology, and then they do stuff with drug discovery. I always really enjoy that kind of approach and mindset in labs, because it really leaves the door open for a lot of discovery and research. Something within my own lab that I actually wish we did more of is exactly that. You can probably speak to this, but a lot of our lab and many other labs, especially in the biochemistry and molecular biology space, tend to kind of find one technique or one sort of general method or target and just hone in on it, which there's nothing wrong with that. You can argue that maybe that's a better approach for specific fields, but I'm personally of the opinion that the best and most groundbreaking science always happens at intersections between fields, because mm-hmm. you can only be a master of so many things, right?
0: Yeah.
1: It's always good to kind of come together with other people and come up with stuff.
2: Yeah, yeah. Science is naturally a collaborative field, right?
1: Yeah.
2: Especially if you look back 200 years ago, people didn't really know that much, right? Like, knowledge had to be shared, right? One person in physics would discover something and that would translate over to chemistry, translate over to biology.
1: Yeah.
2: So it just shows you, science is inherently collaborative.
1: Yeah.
2: So I think it's really important.
1: No, I just thought it was a nice thing to point out.
0: Yeah, yeah.
1: I really enjoy labs that don't like box themselves in, so to mm-hmm. speak.
2: And talking about, how exciting, the research in your lab is right now, I'm curious, let's say in 10 years or even decades from now, what advances are you hoping to see in the field of auditory electrophysiology and neural processes? Or is there any specific topic or approach you wish would become more mainstream?
0: Man, what a question that is. I think in terms of auditory stuff is not exactly what I do, right? But it's what our lab is probably best known for. And I think a lot of the stuff that Shane is looking at right now, as well as Paul, is, again, trying to broaden different species and trying to see the differences between the species. And that could eventually lead to things like just much more knowledge on the subject of, like, how we interact with these animals in the wild, and things like what we do for, like, noise pollution and stuff like that. Like, it could be ecology-based as well as more physiology-based, where even, like, in, like, vet scenarios and stuff like that, where a lot of the bats, just knowing more about them, knowing more about how they hear, how their systems work, can lead to a lot of good stuff in the future, for sure.
1: Yeah, and, you know, being an undergraduate student yourself, you are definitely among the most, I guess, learned or experienced people that I've personally met. You seem to really like your research. Do you think, do you have any piece of advice for PNB students like yourself or McMaster or university students in general who are interested in research in academia? Do you have any tips and
2: especially
1: tricks
2: for, like, labs that are doing animal work too?
0: I think really the main thing is just get out there and maybe take the, if you get a lab position, don't be afraid to take it, even if it's not something that you inherently think you're super interested in, because even trying things out, even if you realize, oh, I don't want to do this, that is still a very positive thing to do. And yeah, so I wasn't, you know, bats, it wasn't like my first lab choice or anything, but it's something now that, like, I look back and it's like, yeah, I definitely wouldn't want any other lab to be in.
1: Yeah.
0: And it's just getting yourself out there. Like, I know emailing profs like 50 times a day is not the best thing, the most fun thing to do.
1: Yeah.
0: But if you do hear back, just try it. Just try different things, even if you're not super sure about it.
1: Yeah.
2: And just one question, just to wrap up. I'm curious. This is kind of hard. This is the first time we do this. You're asking a question like this. But if you could summarize your entire lab school into one question, what would it be?
0: Wow, that is very hard, again, because we do so many different things. But I would probably say it's to empower future ecological research using things like behavior and physiology. So it's using these different aspects of our lab to create a better future for animals and bats specifically, of course.
2: How to create a better future for bats. That's a
0: brilliant
2: message. And
0: bumper sticker.
2: Yeah, that sounds great.
1: Yeah,
2: so I think we're going to...
1: For lab bumper sticker,
2: I think we're going to wrap it up there.
1: Yes.
2: But thank you so much, Eric, for taking the time to share your story and your science with us.
1: Yeah.
2: And thank you to everybody watching. And we'll see you next time on Office Hours Unplugged.
1: Yep. Thank you so much, Eric. It's been a pleasure having my roommate on. And we will be catching the Canada game today. When you're listening to this, it's the Thursday. So go Canada.

93.3 CFMU, CFMU.ca. One of those two places is where you're listening right now. At least I would guess so. This is Jamie, Program Director at 93.3, coming to you with another 90-minute set of current music at the time of recording. Who knows, maybe you're hearing this in 2037. Not so current, but current now, Arkells, Hamilton's very own, although I think only one of those dudes lives here anymore. But that's okay. They're all back and forth. They'll never forsake their Hammer roots as a band. And the track was called Next Summer. That, of course, is from Between Us and Summer 26. They played a big old show at the Budweiser. No, it's not called that anymore. RBG? RBC? I don't know. It's a stage, and it's by the lake. You know the one I mean. Supposedly great show. Lots of people. Good time was had by all. We're going to keep on going with music, and we're going to hear something now from Blooming Fire. The album is called Ripple Effect. The track is called Alien on 93.3 CFMU.

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1: 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That was DJ Unknown with a track called Glass featuring Akeem. We also heard Brockhoff with the title track from their album Easy Peeler, and we started off with Alien by Blooming Fire. Continuing straight into the music, Failure are back. The album is called Location Lost. 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

I'd like to apologize if things got too loud for you. No, I don't. I don't apologize at all, because that was Guitar Wolf, the one and only, a band I actually got to interview once in the back stairway of Lee's Palace back when the original Bass Wolf was still with us, not too long after they released the film Wild Zero, a highlight of my Japanese music fandom slash career as the host of Octopus Army. I'm Jamie. That was Guitar Wolf, as I said, and this is 93.3 CFMU. Also in that set, we had Guided by Voices, Bob Pollard back again for the 5,000th time. This album is called Crawl Space of the Pantheon. That was We Outlast Them All. We started off with Failure from Location Lost and Crash Test Delayed. Not a bad set, if I do say so myself. We're going to continue on with Ladytron from the album Paradises. This is I Believe in

Hey, everybody, this is 93.3 CFMU. I'm Jamie, program director here at the station. From the album Receiver, that was Youthful Fountain by Melanie Berdoff, I believe is how it's pronounced. Before that, we had music for Mandrax, the name of the album, Through Darkened Glass, the song, and the band is called Magus or Magus, I'm not sure. About as proggy as I expected from the band name, album title, and song title. Before that, we heard MAQ from the album When the Light Comes to Play, title track off that. Fun fact, that's Mary Anchetta, born and raised in Hamilton, was in a band here called The Misunderstood, and is now based out of British Columbia. And we also heard Ladytron from Paradises with I Believe in You. Now, if you want to know what's happening beneath me, this is Tangerine Dream, who have done sort of a reissue kind of deal, I guess you could call it. The album is called Night Trains and Cityscapes. It's two songs. This song is a happy ending, or Los Santos City Map 2026, yes, from Grand Theft Auto 5. These are also reimaginings of the original tracks, I do believe. I'm not 100% sure. That might be the original recording, actually. I think the other track on here, Love on a Real Train, is a remake of the song that was in 1983's Tom Cruise smash, Risky Business. So let's get me out of this picture and get you grooving with Tangerine Dream. This is 93.3 CFMU.

Coming to you from Hamilton, Ontario, that was Marie Celeste with a track called Combien de Temps. Before that, we had The Quarantined from their album Aversion to Normalcy and Shadow on My Back. And we started off that set, of course, with that Tangerine Dream kind of reissue, kind of reimagining. Interesting record, Night Dreams and Cityscapes. We're moving right on into something else. This time it's two artists that are dear to my heart, one more than the other. Massive Attack with, of course, Tom Waits. Boots on the Ground, 93.3 CFMU.

playing you all kinds of great tunes you won't hear anywhere else unless you have really good taste and choose what you will on the streaming services. That was Young the Giant with the track Different Kind of Love from Victory Garden. Before that, Pick a Piper, Brad Weber, who is the drummer for Caribou, by the way, and Sophia Alexandra, I believe is her name. The track was called Dissonant Hearts. We heard it from the album Dandelion. And we started off with Massive Attack with Tom Waits, Boots on the Ground. Tom hopefully releasing an album very soon, or maybe it's already out. Again, the temporal thing, this will be in rotation for a while. I don't know what I'm even talking about. Anyway, this is a Tom Waits album at the time of recording, scheduled, which is actually produced by him, but songs recorded by others could be great. We'll find out. The Black Keys next, a band who were huge and now aren't, and that's probably for the best because they're probably doing better work now without the pressure. The album's called Peaches, the track's called Tomorrow Night.

we were setting up our bank accounts and stuff, we knew that we wouldn't even bother getting checks because we knew that nobody would accept them. So we just didn't bother ever getting checks. To this day, I still don't have checks. It was so impacted me. To this day, I've never had a checkbook.

0: thought.
1: Oh, yeah.
0: And the principal comes out and he wouldn't let us off the bus. We literally had to stay on the bus. And then he went back into the building to do whatever. I can't remember what happened that day, like if they took us home or whatever. But for 1 year, we had to go to school in the shelter. And then they allowed us to go to Happy Thought or whatever. But I remember pulling in there. I don't know, but I just remember we weren't allowed off the bus. So that was grade 5 for me because, wait a second, I was in LEBO. LEBO was 1, 2, and 3, and then 4, 5, and 6, right, across the hall. It was just a two-room.
1: Oh, yeah, yeah.
0: So it must have been
1: the junior high.
0: Yeah, that's right, it was grade 4. So then I don't remember what happened. All I know is...

0: not allowed off the bus. We couldn't get off. We literally could not get off
1: the bus. You know what it reminds me of?

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That was Zune from the album Happy Thought School and the track of the same name, once based in Hamilton. I don't believe that's the case anymore. Still, great stuff from Zune. The Black Keys in there from Peaches and a track called Tomorrow Night. And we're going to leave you with one more for this set. This is Friko, F-R-I-K-O, with Hot Air Balloon. My name's Jamie. Thanks for listening.

0: I know when I've been, you know, maybe touring or working on other stuff for too long, when I enjoy going to Costco, that's a warning sign that my wife's like, oh man, we got to go to Costco. And I'm like, you know what? Costco sounds really good. It's just.
1: Welcome to Gritty History, a podcast from the City of Hamilton and Hamilton Civic Museums, taking you beyond the physical museums and diving into the fascinating stories from the city's past and present. 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Our first series, Liner Notes, digs into the work of Hamilton Music. My name is Meredith Leonard, and I'm a senior curator at Hamilton Civic Museums. Joining me for this series is Russ Piva, aka Stereo Russ, musician and host of Inside the Music with Stereo Russ. Thank you so much for joining us. Let's press play.
2: What does it take to make a music tour run smoothly? 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
2: He's a partner, tour director, and tour manager at 410 Management, and Nate Nash, a professional tour photographer and videographer who has worked with many artists including the Arkells, the Jonas Brothers, and Sum 41. With their extensive knowledge in live entertainment logistics and production, Joe and Nate sit down with us today at CFMU Studios to talk all things touring and how someone can plan their own journey within the music industry. Joe and Nate, thank you so much for taking the time.
4: Thank you for having us.
5: Yeah, thanks for having us.
4: This was great.
1: In doing a lot of the research for this exhibition, I've learned that career paths in music are diverse and rarely linear. Could you both tell us a little bit how you got into your respective lines of work?
5: Yeah, Joe, you go first.
4: Yeah, I started out, as I think a lot of my colleagues have, as some form of musician. They played an instrument. Mine was guitar. It turns out over time I've learned that I'm terrible at the instrument and I'm much better at management. I was always that person in our band to make the arrangements for our rehearsals, book the gigs, collect the money, the organized one in the camp. And then from there, really, you know, as we started making my path, I learned what a tour management was once we started playing bigger shows. And that's what I want to do. I had a great mentor, Denton Fraser. At the time, he was managing our band and Sam Roberts at the time. And I just asked him 1,000 questions. From there, I learned about a certificate program that is now, I think, at CMI. And it was like an 8 or 10 week course, a bit of a crash course in touring. I did that. And following that, I found a gig 2 weeks after that and landed myself in an RV with a jazz fusion band, Garaj Mahal. Check them out. They're amazing. Played a lot of universities and colleges. And yeah, it's just been hitting the ground running from then.
2: And Nate?
0: For me, in the music photography world, definitely like my

0: passion for those two things were always separate. And I enjoyed photography, loved going to shows and that. And there was just times, like, well, when I used to go to a whole bunch of shows, I would always, like, thinking back in high school, I would always bring in, like, a disposable camera and just shoot and see whatever I get. And it was just fun and didn't take it too seriously. But then as I started taking photography more seriously, then I started going to, like, outdoor festivals and things like that, and I'd bring a camera and just see what I can get. Outdoor festivals are great for that because there's no security, so, like, they don't stop you for bringing in, like, a higher level professional camera. So that's a good place to start, I would say. And then particularly there was an Arkells show. This would have been back in 2015. They were playing at Jackson Triggs Winery, and I knew, like, that it maybe has changed now. This is 2015. This is 10 years ago now. At the time, security was kind of lax. So I brought in my SLR camera and took some pictures from my seat. I just did it from my seat. I wasn't a nuisance. I wasn't running around or anything. And then just posted those pictures on Twitter. And Max reached out and was like, he shared them, like retweeted. And then he messaged and was like, do you have any more? I was like, yeah. So I edited the whole set of photos, sent it to him. Then they posted a bunch on their socials. And then the following year, 2016, they were playing the same Jackson Triggs summer concert series. And Max invited me out to shoot the show officially. I think at the time they were doing, like, a contest in general about, like I don't know how you entered. I forget the details of it, but it was essentially like, you know, if you want to come shoot our show, like, let us know. Let us know what show you're going to be at, and then you can. And so I think it just lined up, like, and so he invited me out. And that was, 2016 that I shot my first show in, like, an official capacity. And then from there, I had, like, a bit of a rapport, an established relationship with the band and management. And then what I would do is just, like, badger them. Maybe not badger, that's a strong word. But there's a show coming up that was local enough that, like, okay, I can get myself to and from there driving. Then I would reach out and be like, hey, do you have anybody shooting the show? Hey, do you need somebody to shoot the show? And I would just ask. And, like, I got a lot of no's. They were like, no, we already have somebody, but thank you. So you just shoot your shot and go, okay. No. The worst they say is no. That's fine. And so eventually I would just keep asking, and sometimes they would say yes. And then it was like, then they did the big show at COPS, First Ontario Center, now TD Arena, I think.
1: Coliseum. They went back to the Coliseum.
0: That's right. TD Arena is something else. That was a big show for them. And same thing, I reached out and they were like, yeah, come shoot that show. And that was a big show. And I just, the more and more I asked them, the more experience I gained, the more rapport and working relationship I established with them. And then eventually they started asking me. And it just, the roles changed in that way.
2: It's so interesting. You sort of, like, looking at where you're both sitting now, it's like, you've arrived, you did all these things, but, like, there's a lot of hustle that goes into getting there, right? And so you sort of, like, respect all of those times where, like, people said no or not now, and you sort of, like, were, like, kept at it and stayed persistent. And that sort of really was part of the journey, which is just really interesting to hear.
3: Yeah, I think it's really important that you show up and that you try to engage with as many people as possible, you know, and not in a negative way, but no one's thinking about you. And they may not know that they need you just yet. And, you know, in this case, obviously the stars aligned and the timing happened where, you know, the script flipped. They're like, oh, he's extremely valuable. And there's that process of proving yourself, that you do have the knowledge and the skill in that particular area.
1: Yeah, there's a lot to be said about being top of mind as well.
0: Yeah, I fully believe that. Like, in no way do I feel like I am at, like, the best music photographer, videographer out there. There are plenty just in Hamilton that are better than me. But it's just like, well, if you just show up and then make yourself known and reach out, don't be afraid to shoot your shot. Yeah, that's it.
1: What makes a good band photographer?
0: The number one, in my personal opinion, is speed. How fast can you give them results? Because in the age of social, speed's the key. And it's like the faster you can get somebody content, the better. I think two, you have to like be, how do I describe this? You have to like, I was going to say feel the music. That sounds so lame. That's not what I mean. But because part of it is it helps if you know the songs, so you know the moment, so you can anticipate something that's going to happen here. But however, I've been in situations working for bands or shooting an artist that I don't necessarily know all the songs. I try my best to, but sometimes you end up shooting something and you don't have a chance to like know the whole catalog or anything like that. But it helps to, if you just kind of, sometimes you just know that like, oh, there's probably a guitar solo coming up, so I'm going to position myself over here. So you have to kind of like know music. Maybe that's the easiest way to put it. Like you have to kind of know so you can anticipate some of those things, which helps. So I think that's a good component.
3: Like, can I add being stealth?
0: Oh, yeah, that's a very good point. Yeah, 100%. Like, every artist is going to have different rules on where you can be, and whether that's on stage or in the pit or elsewhere, or even, like, behind the scenes, like in the dressing room and change room, green room areas. Like, and so you have to have a good understanding from management or the tour manager of, like, what are the boundaries? Where can I go? Where should I not go? And then in addition to, say, let's say you do have the opportunity to shoot from stage, which is great. I love being able to shoot from stage because you're getting a really interesting perspective that the audience doesn't always get a chance to see. But knowing, like, okay, where can I go and like not be easily seen? You need to be in stage blacks. You need to be stealth. You need to be hidden as much as possible, because it's like, regardless, as much as the content is important, it's good for the marketing of the band. It's good for the marketing of the tours and all that. You're still like, the primary goal of that night is the live show, and it's for the audience that's there. And so you don't want to be sticking as like a sore thumb. Now, sometimes, like, you know, with Arkells, like Max will literally physically pull me onto the front of the catwalk and do that. And that's fine, because it's like, there's a mutual understanding.
1: There's a play involved.
0: There's a play involved, absolutely. And it's something that he wants, and that's great. But other than that, it's like, go, if you have to stand up high or go, you know, go on the drum riser, things like that, get your shot, get your stuff, and then get back down. And then hide. So yes, stealth is key. But for me, still number one is like speed. And I think that's one of the things, the value that, you know, you're saying, Joe, like trying to find what's your value, what like to make people realize like, oh, I want to keep you around. For me, that I think that has been my value personally, is like, I feel like I can turn things around very quickly. And like right after a show, that's what I'm doing. I go in the green room, grab a slice of pizza, usually this pizza, and sit and edit. And that's what I'm doing.
2: If you're enjoying this conversation, you might want to check out the Punching In exhibition, which explores the work of Hamilton's music scene, on display at the Visitor Experience Center, located at 28 James Street North throughout 2026. Now, back to our conversation.
1: If I want to start taking pro-quality photos at my friends' shows, what lens am I buying?
0: I could say like, oh, it depends. And then it's probably true, because if it's a friend show, it's probably a smaller venue. And like, are you going to get on stage? Things are probably tight. So I would be like, get a nice wide lens, get, you know, like if you can get like a 14 to 24 millimeter, like nice, shoot nice and wide. That'd be, cause it can make some really cool shots, and make things look sort of larger than life and things like that. One of my favorite lenses to shoot with when I was first getting started is get like, because a 14 to 24, they can get super pricey. So like maybe get a prime lens. Get a prime lens.
1: Means one that doesn't have a zoom on.
0: One that doesn't have a zoom on it. So get like a 35 or a 50. I started with a 50 millimeter. And
1: the nifty 50.
0: The nifty 50. Yeah, 100%. And that holds true for sure with concert photography as well. And like for me, like shoot wide open in terms of that your f-stop values. If we're getting super into technical, shoot at 1.8, shoot nice and wide like that, wide aperture. And just have some fun because you want the wide aperture because it's probably a low light environment. So you want as much light in as possible. It creates a shallow depth of field. So that's really fun. You get some really interesting shots. And 100%. Yeah. The 50 was like, that was my learning lens. When I was taking photography more seriously, I loved learning and practicing on my 50 as opposed to a zoom lens because that made me really focus on how I'm setting up my shot. And what I mean by that is like quite literally what's in my shot, how am I framing it and what position do I have to physically be in to get the frame that I want. And so that really has a lot to do with like, even I don't think about it this way, but probably in helping me knowing like where to be to get a good shot. And so because on a 50, you can't change your perspective, right? Like
1: You can't zoom in,
0: you can't zoom out. And so it's literally like, okay, if I want this to look like this, where do I need to go to do it? And so that helped me like focus on, yeah, how am I framing? Where do I need to go? And then eventually I felt like I graduated to using zoom lenses because then it's so that's for me learning on a prime is what I think made a difference. If it's a live band, shoot behind the drummer. Like get the perspective, get behind the drummer and shoot. And like, yeah, that's what I would say.
3: And be stealth about it.
0: Yeah.
1: Can you guys kind of like walk us through what it means to be a TM or a tour manager or manage a tour in general?
3: Yeah. I mean, look, a lot of our work begins ahead of the tour. We are spending weeks and months ahead of these tours planning. There's different elements. A tour manager's responsibilities could vary depending on the act. For myself, really, we spend weeks and months planning in advance. And you can only plan so much until you wake up that morning and, you wake up in the bus. What my day looks like is I wake up, I have a coffee, several of them, alone before anybody wakes up. I'm the first one awake always. And just going through the day mentally in my mind. Typically on tour, when traveling with a tour bus, it's a bit like Groundhog Day, where your breakfast and meal times will land at the same times every day. Your sound checks will land at the same time every day. Load in time, show times, etc. And it's being prepared enough so that all of the happenings are happening that you've planned and that you have the mental capacity and the ability to catch the balls before they fall, to be ready for any unforeseen challenges that may arise, whether that be transport related, weather related, personnel related. And I think that if I can just add a piece of importance, I think that a calm demeanor and a solution-oriented approach is almost a requirement to be able to handle the level of challenges that'll come at you in any given day. So with that, every day is just a wee bit different, even though it's the same.
0: From my view, because it's slightly different, because with Joe being a TM and I'm like just staff. And so Joe walks in to a venue and he's already have like all stuff he's got to do, check off the list, are things happening, are things on time, things like that. And then I wake up in the morning and get off the bus. And I walk in the venue and I'm like, okay.
3: Where's catering?
0: Where's no? Well, usually that's a good question. That's usually question two. First question for me is like, okay, where's my green room? And I don't get a personal.
1: Where's
0: green
1: my
0: room.
1: Personal?
0: Yeah, room. Where's the photographer's green room? Yeah, where am I setting up for the day? Because I gotta throw down all my gear. I gotta charge batteries. I gotta get my computer set up so I can get back to editing. And so I set that up, and then where's catering? And so it's gotta get some breakfast, gotta get coffee, and then I go sit on my computer and edit away. But it is that like, so typically I would be waking up and being like, all right, where's, if Joe's my TM, I look for Joe. And if the signage isn't up already, because that's the, like, there's so many intricacies that go into the TM thing that you don't like, so. I'm totally stealing Joe's answer.
3: I love this.
0: One of the things.
3: You know what? It's nice that these acknowledgments are happening, because sometimes we feel that the work that we're doing, like, no news is usually good news for us. So if the tour is running and people know where they're going, that they're fed, the schedule's happening on time, like it's all running, then we've done the thing that we've done, and I think very well at that. But please continue. I'd love to hear more.
0: Well, it's just so when you walk into a venue, and let's say it's like an arena, and you're in the guts of an arena, they all kind of look the same. Like, to be honest, they all kind of do. It's just a big circle, and so that's one thing that's always great. It's if you just keep walking, you're going to end up back where you came from, so you won't get too lost. However, when there's all a whole bunch of rooms, there's change rooms, there's dressing rooms, there's green rooms, there's production offices, there's catering, there's all this stuff. The best thing that can happen is when I get off the tour bus and I walk into the main entry, is there's signage, and it's usually branded for the tour, because that's how great these guys are. And there's a main, like, legend. I don't know what you would call it, but in my mind, it's the legend big giant sign that'll be like, dressing rooms this way, catering that way, bathrooms this way, and it's all that stuff. And then as you're walking along, there'll be a signage, like, if this is your change room, it'll be like band dressing room, green room, catering. And so this is all the stuff that he has to do way before anybody is even like up. And so that's the best one. I can walk in there, and if I can direct myself to where I need to go first thing in the morning, that's amazing. Otherwise, I'm chasing Joe down, going like, Joe, where do I go? What's my room? Where?
3: Well, again, if we've done our job correctly, we want to answer as least amount of questions as absolutely possible that day. You need, when you show up, where am I parking my vehicle? Where am I loading my things in? Do we have food that day? If so, what time is that happening? Is there a green room? Are there any support acts with us that day? Are there any rules or restrictions we should know about the local crew? Is it union? Is it not? What does the security look like? What's the experience for the patrons? I'm going to get into the minutiae here a bit, but like, even talking about security, you're really drilling down and getting very, very specific about the details. What's the experience like for that patron when they arrive? Are they going through MAG? Are they being wanded? Are there bag searches? What size of bag are we allowing in today? Once they're in the building, where are all my security posts? How many of them are there? How many of them are medically trained? What are your protocols if something bad were to happen? What are your protocols on weather? What time are doors opening? When is this all taking place? So like, there's like, we really drill down in every single department. You know, when you're communicating, again, starting from the top of the day, our bus drivers, when they show up, I don't want them to wake me up at 5 a.m. to say, Joe, where are we parking? I'll give them a parking map, and I will physically draw where I want their buses are and number them accordingly. So they see exactly, they pull in, is there shore power, or are they running the generator that day? Is there going to be fencing and barricade around that? And in production, you know, like, that's a whole other beast on the other side, which is typically a production manager. But sometimes on specific tours, the tour manager may also take the role as a production manager, in which case you'd want to know things in an arena. What's the grid look like? Where am I hanging my rigging? How many local crew are there?
0: How do you determine how much local crew you need? How much is a crew touring with you? And how much are you just, you're relying on the touring crews?
3: Depending on the size of the tour, you know, a a van and trailer tour, for example, if you're playing clubs, you know, you're going to get likely one or two audio techs. You're going to get one lighting tech. You might have to bring in a couple of loaders, a couple of people to help push the gear in and out. And in the arena level, it's really dependent on the level of design or even like, you know, large theaters. It depends on how big the show is. How much stuff is the tour carrying? The tour will always usually carry the operators. So the people who are physically operating the show, whether that be your front of house engineers, your monitor engineers, your, you know, lighting directors, your video directors, et cetera. And again, depending on the scale, if it's the arena level, you're going to be traveling with people who are doing RF coordination, which is the just frequencies. That's what they're doing all day for all the wireless microphones and guitar packs and et cetera. You might be traveling with, if you're traveling with a, like the PA, then you need PA and system techs. So those are additional positions that you'll need. And this is on the touring level. And then you need help putting it all up and down every day. Typically, we're loading in a 4 or 5 hour window. So you have to do this very quickly, which usually requires a large number of staff to help you get it up and down. So a long-winded answer, but it really depends on the size of the show that you're bringing to the venue, really. But I will say that the tours rely heavily on qualified and skilled local labor in various departments, and that it doesn't happen without a group effort.
1: For one of your bigger tours, how many people would be on a crew?
3: That would vary, but I would say if we're going to include all support touring personnel, the bands, and if management travels as well, you could be upwards I mean, we're planning a tour for next year, and I think our count is at 32 right now. So 32 to 40, I would say.
1: So generally speaking, like, what are some skills, like fundamental skills that people who work on tours have?
3: I'm looking for somebody who, again, has the skill to do the work, and that is a team player. Typically in Canadian touring, it's an all-for-one mentality.
4: Yeah.
3: You almost need a general knowledge. Like, you'll have a specific skill. In
1: whether that's like audio production.
3: Audio or lighting or video or whatnot. But I've always appreciated a team player that's willing to get in to other departments or help other people or just ask. You know, I'm just thinking of a specific individual right now. He's known as Rooster.
0: It's me. No.
3: But he was a support. He was our L3, which is the third lighting position. And
0: by the way, a lot of interesting nicknames in touring. Yes, a lot.
3: Yeah, but Rooster on his own, knowing that like his responsibility was to get the show up and down. He had, in addition to lighting, he had some knowledge on video and how to build a video wall, how the power requirements and signal path works. So he has that. He had some knowledge there. But what I actually appreciated the most about him, not so much, I mean, I certainly appreciate his skill set, but I would often see him bringing beverages or water and like light snacks for the operators of the show, you know, and that was not something that anybody had asked him to do. It was like a week or two into the tour, and I said, "Hey, dude, where are you going with that?" He's like, "Oh, I'm just going to bring this over to Vinny and to the guys at front of house and just make sure that they got something for the show." I'm like, "Do you do this every day?" He's like, "Every day." I'm like, "You're a dude. Thanks a lot, man. Thanks for looking after them." So that's, for me, it's like, in addition to the skill set, it's that team player and just, you know, we're all looking after each other.
2: Yeah, just being kind.
3: Yeah.
0: Well, it's, I mean, like, unlike other jobs where like you are literally working and living and traveling and with these folks all the time, and that could mean like really awesome travel days. Maybe you have a day off and maybe you get to do some touristy kind of stuff and that's really fun to do those stuff together. Or maybe it's like a really crappy travel day and things go wrong and flights get delayed. And so you're put in so many situations that, like, hate to use the lame term of family, but like usually you only experience those things with family and maybe, you know, very close friends. And so, but to have that in a working environment is very different. And so I think that's where having that all for one mentality is what you really need.
3: Yeah. Well, and I guess like for things that we were looking for, like you need to be adaptable. The environment changes often. And yeah, just having the mentality of just being able to roll with it sometimes, you know, understanding that the job that we have to do, it's very specific, but being you know, somewhat flexible, especially, and patience, by the way, for those days that the tour manager is dealing with flight delays and everything's going sideways is always appreciated.
0: Yes. Yeah. I whenever I need to speak to the tour manager, for any particular reason, I have a quick question or something like that. Whenever I walk into the production office, one, I just get a sense, what's the vibe? And then two, I always ask, do you have ears? Because if you don't have ears, my question is not important and I will hold this until it's time when you are ready.
1: Because, oh, that's good. Yet, yeah.
0: Because usually there's something way bigger and more important to deal with that is on top of mind for them.
1: That's good because, yeah, like in music, you know, you're working with so many different people and you're focused on my guitar's out of tune. I got to find a tuner. And it's like, look, there is a meltdown half a kilometer away that I'm dealing with. I like that.
0: I might have a stupid question regarding like, hey, can I stand on this place to get a picture? Which is so not important. It's important to me. It feels important, but it's like in the grand scheme of things, not important. And that's why I always be like, do you have yours? Is now a good time? No? No worries. I'll talk to you after. Like,
3: but I think that level of awareness, and if you want to combine that with empathy, because if somebody's not having a great day, let's not assume that we know what's going on. I also want to recognize that I'm probably not going to ask that question while somebody's walking underneath the stage trying to plug things in or troubleshoot a problem. Maybe my question could also wait. Because they're going to feel, you know, my presence, be like, dude, can you just give me 5 or 10? Like, what?
0: Yeah, yeah. Absolutely.
3: You know?
2: I know being in an industry definitely impacts the way you experience it as a consumer. Like, if I go to an art gallery, I'm like, how did they hang this? Like, what kind of hardware did they use? So if you're at a music event, what do you look for? Are there, like, certain things that are, like, indicators of, like, oh, yeah, these guys run a good tour, or ooh, this looks like trouble?
3: The best way I could relate to that is as a musician, I think that when you learn to play an instrument, you start hearing music differently. The separation of instruments within a recording, you start to listen to it that way, and it's hard to listen to it as a whole, at least for me.
0: Yes.
3: Yeah, out of
0: yeah,
3: yeah, yeah. You know? So I feel the same way about concerts and shows. I start to think about how does it all function? How does it all work? You know, nerdy things like what's the cable management like up in here?
0: I start to think about that. When a show looks clean, I'm like, oh, these guys know what they're doing.
3: Can I ask you a question? Because yeah. I think you were there. Did you go see Paul McCartney the other day?
0: I did get to see Paul McCartney.
3: What happened to the video wall on that hydraulic lift?
0: That was cool.
3: Yeah.
0: That was crazy.
3: Sure was.
0: For a split second, I was like, I was in the nosebleed, so like I didn't have some cool insider thing. I got tickets like through Ticketmaster, like everybody else. And like when that went up, I was for a second because I was so high, I couldn't tell. I was like, "Is he floating? What is happening?"
1: Can you give us some context for those that weren't there?
3: Sorry. So
1: of course,
3: Paul McCartney did the grand opening at TD.
1: Who's Paul McCartney? That's what I.
3: Oh, you're joking.
1: Yeah, yeah. Okay. go for it.
3: This is over.
0: Just kidding.
2: Throw the microphone.
3: He did the grand opening at TD Coliseum last week or the week prior, and it was a spectacle. I mean, his production team had used, I will say, almost every trick in the book. A very modern technology was used. And the moment we're discussing right now, there's a moment where there's a thrust, which is an extension of the front of the stage, where Paul went to play solo. The main stage was dark, and the entire stage on hydraulic lifted up to the 100 level.
0: Yeah.
3: I would say about 20 or 30 feet in the air. It was incredible. And as it was going up, the sides or the walls underneath that playing space, the stage that had risen, ended up being a video wall all the way around. With
0: so it was just this wild, seamless, everything was just like, yeah. The other thing that caught my eye, because I couldn't figure it out, when he first brought out that the little piece. This is an example of what we think about. We're in it. When we go to live shows, is when he brought out the little B piano.
3: The upright.
0: Yeah. This is where my knowledge of tour stuff is like lacking. But that would probably be B piano, right? If you were like, because your A piano would be the grand piano. But then he has a little like upright that he played. I was looking at the front, and when he first came out, and it looked like wood, like a back of an old upright piano.
3: I love that you noticed this.
0: Yes, but it was like black and white. And I was like, did they paint it? What is going on? Like it looked like Paul, I'm watching it live. I'm looking at the screen because I'm up high. And I'm like, what in the world is going on? How did they paint the back of this piano so that it looks like it's black and white, but it's wood? What is going on? Turned out that was also a screen. And that changed. And then it changed into some other colorful thing.
3: It they actually made it look like the painting of the piano blended into the video.
1: Mm. So, wow.
3: Yeah.
0: And it was crazy. And I think for me, it was like the definition on those screens on the piano. I was just like, wow. Like it looked like it had literally fooled me thinking that's actually wood and they painted it in some interesting way.
3: Yeah.
0: And even on the IMAGs, which are like the big screens on the side, the definition on, yeah, I mean, you said this already, that the production quality was wild.
3: I guess this is a perfect example of we can enjoy a show.
1: You actually might enjoy it even further.
3: Well, I really do.
0: It's a weird, great production. Mix. I don't know.
3: Honestly, my wife has to tell me to shut up because she's like, just let me enjoy it. Don't tell me what's coming. You know, I was like, oh, you see those big tubes down there? There's going to be some massive confetti at the end of the show. She's like, oh, what?
0: You ruined it.
3: You know, but yeah, like I love the things like how clean the work is.
0: Yes,
3: those are my observations. Are I guess using Paul's show as an example, you know, they had a ton of pyro also at the show, and the way the boxes were built to the height, and the way the cables are all tucked up in a nice little, like all tied together, all seamlessly, like you don't even see it. The work is so clean. You know, and the way the automation works. So if you've ever seen, you know, lighting or video in the ceiling and it's moving as
1: the music goes,
3: as the show is playing, and that allows you different looks. So just the different departments, the level of productions, I start to think about things like how many trucks would it take to put all this stuff in
1: here? How many trucks?
3: What are they? I don't know. My guess would be, I would say 25 to 30.
0: Just those video walls alone, my goodness.
3: The video alone, whether or not they're traveling with the staging. Yeah, so I guess to a very long-winded answer to that is, yes, we had definitely, I love shows. That's still why I continue to do it, but I definitely see it in a different way and I enjoy it in a different way now.
2: If you're enjoying this conversation, you might want to check out the Punching In exhibition, which explores the work of Hamilton's music scene, on display at the Visitor Experience Center, located at 28 James Street North throughout 2026. Now, back to our conversation. The value of content creation on tour, like why is that important? Sort of what extra does that bring to the tour, and how does that help the tour sort of live on beyond the one event?
0: I said earlier that like, oh, you know, the whole point of the show is for the people that bought tickets, is for the live show. But I've also heard that there is I don't know if I fully prescribe to this thought, but the one idea is that you could perform in an arena in front of 10,000 people, but that content could actually go in front of 100,000 people. And so the value of content. And so, but I don't necessarily think it's not a one-to-one ratio. Like an engaged fan buying a ticket is not the same as somebody scrolling past something. So that's probably my personal perspective on it. It's very interesting. And even when I, like, even the difference of value on content has changed since I started, because I truthfully started just doing photos. And I can distinctly remember the first time I was asked to shoot video. And this was also like part of my own mentality of like how to prepare for a show or something like this, a shoot. I'm always like, bring everything, bring all your gear, bring every single piece of equipment you own, because I always want to be prepared in case, because I never know what I'm going to get asked to do. You never know what's going to happen. And the worst thing for me is feeling ill-prepared. That's the last thing I want to happen. And I distinctly remember the first time I was asked, like, hey, can you shoot video tonight? And I was like, what? Like I was like, I'm not a video guy.
1: Especially since you've established yourself, maybe even emotionally, like, this is the quality of work I can do in photo. And now you're like, can I match that?
0: Well, that's 100% what it is. Cause even thinking like, can I shoot video? Like, have I shot video in my life? Absolutely. I have. Have I shot it in a concert environment? No. Have I shot it from stage where there's LED lights pointing into the thing? No. There's so many things that I'm like, I'm not technically prepared for this. And same thing of like, yeah, my skill level is probably not there yet. And so that's the first thing I said to the artist is like, listen, I can do this. So you have it. It's probably going to be quite bad, but I'll do it. We'll try it. Let's see what happens. But that just goes to say of like how much it has changed. And now typically, I mean, again, it depends on the artist, depends on what they're looking for the given show. But usually now I'm shooting more video than I am photo. Yeah. And because the way the algorithms work on the social channels and things like that, that it favors video. TikTok being the big platform right now, and it's all, you know, video focused. And so it is that way of the artist to, it plays so much into not only marketing the tours, but just the entire marketing is based on socials and stuff. And so depending on the artist, like the live component, I mean, live is such a big part of how an artist makes a living. Mm-hmm. And so having that content to market and even for the future, like, you know, what you're shooting for on a live show today can be used for next year's tour, because you just, you
3: know, or even beyond, you know, like if I'm just got me thinking about the Tragically Hip's most recently documentary, and the amount of incredible footage that was captured both behind the scenes and on stage. There's some like pretty incredible moments that will, you know, that took place that are pretty dramatic and impactful. So yes, while there's absolutely a promotional aspect to it, you know, the artists, you know, will look back on footage or may, you know, like a decade, two decades down the road, you know, depending on their career. And I think it's extremely valuable and important. And from my perspective, we're always looking for, like, that's a seat on the bus now, and just as important as any one of the other crew members, you know. So the incredible value that brings, because also you're displaying the show, but in a way, in a promotional aspect for socials, you're giving like little snippets of what people can expect. If you have a ticket for the show, you're like, oh, I can't wait to, you know, and or like maybe wanting to show like the level of production, like that they can expect, or maybe it's using as B-roll while some like you know, on sale is happening, or there's just so many different ways. So you know, we are in the 2025, rolling into 2026, and it's like, it's one of the most important things, as you know, we capture people's attention 10 seconds at a time.
0: But even like sometimes a production team will reach out. Maybe they're working on the next tour and they're like, and they'll reach out and be like, hey, do you have photos and video of like this point in the show? We want to remember what we did or what was happening.
1: Oh,
0: and so like,
1: oh, remember that time that so-and-so did this?
4: Archival. Like,
0: there's archival stuff.
4: Totally. Archival like, footage, yeah, for sure.
0: Like, and, or I even think about like, this is very Arkell's specific, but for the rally this year, I can't remember what it was, but there was something that Arkell's TM and colleague of mine and Joe, Eric, he needed to refer to something. I can't remember what it was, but it wasn't quite production. It might have been more like how they set something up at the stadium. And he's like, I think he knew what he wanted, but he needed to give that to the promoter. And it was much easier for him to be like, can you send me a photo of this so that I can just show him? And then that's what we did.
2: Yeah. And as someone who like bread and butter is in like archives and history and documentation, y'all are helping future me.
0: That's right.
2: When we're looking to do this exhibit in 25 years, right? Because there's so much richness to the content that's being created now. We'll have like a treasure trove of archive to use in the future. So yeah, totally. Thank you. You're both based in Hamilton, but you work across the country and across the world. So you've got a really great view of music across different spaces and places. So I'm wondering, in your opinions, what's unique and special about Hamilton's music community?
0: I think Hamilton's pretty fortunate in a lot of ways. One being its location between the U.S. and Toronto. And so what that means is it's actually pretty easy for like artists to like fit Hamilton in on their tour path. And I think we are fortunate to have, now that the arena is done, to have a large scale venue like that. So we can get some larger names come through the city. And I would also hope that like that there's going to be some spill off from that, that as we are attracting like bigger names, then maybe it creates a more viable live music industry in the city. And then that will also make smaller venues more viable as well, so that maybe there are other places for shows to come through.
3: I mean, it's definitely changed for me.
0: Yeah.
3: As a playing in a band when I was a kid here, there seemed to be like a ton of places to play. You know, between, you know, Casbah and Absinthe and This Ain't Hollywood. I mean, there's a number of places you could play all the time. Even when we did like cover gigs, you know, there was like a lot of places like Frisco's. I don't even know if that's even around anymore, but, you know, like places like that just to play. Like, I wonder if the appetite for live music is still the same as it was then. I don't know. To be honest, I do think it's incredible that, you know, the arena got a major facelift and is attracting, you know, large names. And I think that for the arena specifically, it was almost like shadowed by the Big Giant of Toronto and what acts could be played there. It's awesome to see that they're now including that Hamilton in the routing. I think it's going to help the city a ton. I mean, our tour, we have coming next year with the Guess Who, we'll be playing Scotiabank in Toronto. And 2 days later, we're here at TD. Hamilton, for me, it's always been, very, very supportive. Anybody, there is such a deep love, and there's a ton of great talent here, musicians and crew. It's actually amazing that, there's more people who are crew and others working in the industry here than I knew, than I knew about.
1: Yeah.
0: I would say even on the content side, like it's kind of sounds niche to be like, oh, like a music photographer, videographer. But like just in Hamilton, I know multiple that like work for great artists and that. So like it's there is a scene. It maybe feels a bit... Yeah, uncovered, or feels a bit covered up, but like maybe we need to uncover it a little bit more. I don't know.
1: That's why we're here, right?
0: Exactly.
3: Yeah. Yeah.
1: And I think maybe to kind of like round this whole conversation up, you know, you talked about like grassroots, like where are the venues and where are the bands. And I think that, you know, another thing you said is it's like if you build it, they will come. So if you're a photographer out there, a videographer, like go and shoot your friend's band.
0: 100%. Oh my gosh.
1: If you are inspired by this conversation, maybe start a mini tour, right? Get into it. Like it can be done. If you build like some sort of Hamilton tour, I don't know. If you build it and promote it, I think, and you build buzz, people will show up.
0: Yeah.
3: Honestly, what you've just described is exactly what I did. because I didn't know how to tour. I bought a GMC Safari van, forest green. It was amazing.
0: Oh, lovely.
3: Yeah. And I did exactly that. I would route a Thursday to Sunday. It would all be in Hamilton or surrounding areas. You know, maybe we're playing in Burlington. Maybe we're playing, you know, down wherever it was. But that I started to use that and carve out a path. You know, if there's musicians or bands listening and trying to figure out how do I expand? There is an incredible amount of information available within the listening platforms where you can geo-target where your audience is, like who's listening from where and how many of them are there. And you can just spiral out from those areas, you know. I think it's very important to also be ready to tour. And by that, I mean have a show prepared.
0: Yeah.
3: Plan the moments in your show.
0: The bits.
3: The bits.
0: You need bits.
3: Your intro.
1: Like a stand-up comedian, right?
0: You need your punchline.
3: Are you going to walk up on stage and start tuning your guitar? Or is it going to be already tuned and you're ready to play?
0: Yeah.
3: You know, it's being ready and play, you know, honing in that show, honing in your talent, and being able to take that show on the road.
1: Something I've always been curious about. What's the hardest part of a tour? Is it the beginning of the tour, the middle of the tour, or near the end?
0: In my opinion, the hardest is the end. And the reason I say that, not because, oh, it's ending, it's wrapping up, and maybe we have feels, and, you know, we had a good run, and blah, blah, blah. No. Do you know why? Because when it's the end of the tour, that's when you are on, you're firing on all cylinders. Everything is running like a well-oiled machine. And so it sucks so much when you're hitting that level and then it's done. Because then you're like, oh man, if we, like not that, and it could be a very long tour and maybe you're all exhausted and like, you're like, oh, I can't wait for this to be over. No, when things are running the way it should be, the way you sort of envisioned, the way it planned out, and everybody is hitting their marks, everybody's doing what they need to do, that's when you're like, oh, I actually don't want this to end yet because we are doing so good. We are hitting everything so good. So to me, that's when it's hardest. That's when it feels like on every tour, you hit that, every tour I've been on, you hit that point where you're like, oh my God, why is this ending? Because we are actually hitting such a good run.
1: Joe?
3: I would say that it's all hard, but also very rewarding.
0: All of the above.
3: Oh, honestly, just for different reasons, really, because it's like the hardest moment, time, beginning. You know, it's all for different reasons why things are hard. It's hard to get it up and going and catch that rhythm, right? You know, on our, you know, in tour management, it's a ton of planning, just making sure that all the schedules and the timing and the deliveries and the people, and it all just lines up and it gets dialed in. That is very hard to do. I would say the hardest part about the middle is keeping the energy and keeping that rhythm and making sure that you have, that you're, while you're firing on all cylinders and the show is the most important thing that day, that you're also finding time for yourself, that you have breaks, that you can separate yourself from it so that you're taking care of yourself. I think, at least for me, the hardest thing to do on the tour is take care of myself because I'm so busy looking after everybody else. And the end of the tour, I find very difficult, not in logisticals, because once all the gear and all the equipment and the buses and everybody's back home, it's because you are firing on all cylinders. It's, at least for me, I have two little ones at home and a very supportive family, and my wife and the kids, is not having any sort of off-ramp or decompression time. Usually it comes crashing down, you know, at the end, where it's like mentally, that is, that you're now, I'm going, getting off the tour bus, and now I'm catching the rhythm of making lunch in the morning and home life, you know? So before the kids, my wife would give me a couple of days to just like mellow out and chill, but...
0: You can't do that.
3: That is not, no, because the kids are so, and I'm so excited to see them also every time. Mm. But at least I think it's all difficult, but also very, very rewarding all at the same time.
0: That's one thing that you're just like, oh, I kind of like there. I know when I've been, you know, maybe touring or working on other stuff for too long, when I enjoy going to Costco, that's a warning sign. That my you wife's like, oh, man, you. We got to go to Costco. And I'm like, you know what? Costco sounds really good. It's just regular everyday. Like, and I'll leave Costco and on a good day, I don't like Costco. But when I leave Costco and I'm like, that was nice. We just had a really nice time together.
3: Honestly, yeah.
0: Just me and my wife going to Costco together.
2: What Hamilton music are y'all listening to? Are there anyone that's up and coming or sort of some old favorites, artists you'd like to hype?
0: Yeah, it's mostly focused around artists that I work with. So maybe it's a bit of research, maybe it's a bit of like that, that's the thing that I talk about like knowing the songs and knowing when the moments are going to come.
3: There's a few folks I'm thinking of right now, and I just loved his development over the years, is Brian Mello. And he's gone from, you know, the stuff he did on Idol many moons ago to, you know, certainly more family-focused man today.
0: Brian Mello, winner of the first Canadian Idol. Is that correct?
3: I think second.
0: Oh, second. Oh, but from Hamilton guy. I remember watching, cheering him on.
3: And he's a beauty, too.
0: Yeah.
3: I think of a couple of their acts and, you know, Tommy Swick's latest releases as well. Tommy and he's always been an incredible songwriter and has had some great success, but I've just always been a fan of Tommy. And most recently, I guess, the newest Hamilton act, and I think they're from Hamilton, is The Wild High. Yeah.
1: They're Hamilton, yeah.
3: Yeah.
0: Oh, I don't know them.
3: Yeah.
0: Oh,
1: they're parts of Monster Truck.
3: Yeah.
0: Oh, okay. Yeah, totally.
3: Yeah, and I've been really digging them lately too. So, plugs to all three of those.
1: On that note, Nate, Joe, thank you so much for taking time today.
3: Honestly, a ton of fun. Thank you so much.
0: Yeah,
3: this has been great. Thank you.
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I'm your host, Stereo Russ. 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

0: That was Reckless Harbor's full-length album Step Lightly, played in full on Inside the Music with Stereo Russ. If you'd like to follow this show, you can follow me at Stereo Russ. You can follow Reckless Harbor at Reckless Harbor on Instagram. And that's all for today. Have a great day, everybody.
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0: 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I have chosen to embrace it.
1: 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My name is Lino, hosting the program for you here every Friday morning, 10 a.m. until 12 noon. Doing so for many, many years. Welcome to the program. Let's recap for you the first set of music in today's program, going backwards from the last track you just heard from Straub's, a very early live album. So early, indeed, that Rick Wakeman was on keyboards for the Straub's. I'm not sure how many of you knew that he did originally start out playing keys with the Straub's before going to Yes. We heard the track Where Is This Dream of Your Youth from the live album entitled Just a Collection of Antiques and Curios from Straub's. Before that, we had some Canadian content with Saga, and even some Hamilton content with Steve Negus on drums, Hamilton original. Humble Stance from the very first SAG album, and probably still my favorite. I think I stopped paying attention to their albums after about the third, but this first one was actually really, really, really good. Humble Stance, Saga, the self-titled album. And back at the beginning, we had Nectar from their album Down to Earth, and the first two tracks that kind of just beautifully slide one into the other, Astral Man going into Nelly the Elephant. Down to Earth is the name of the album from Nectar. And a little trivia, the man who did the circus voice there was none other than Robert Calvert of Hawkwind fame. And apparently he was like hanging around the studio while they were recording this album, and they thought they'd give him something to do. And so they gave him that vocal part there, which is really, really cool. So let's go backwards. Three tracks, four maybe, I guess. Straub's, Where Is the Dream of Your Youth? Just a Collection of Antiques and Curios is the album. Saga before that, Humble Stance from your first self-titled Saga album. And Nectar back at the beginning, Astral Man, Nelly the Elephant from Down to Earth. Right on. There's a Facebook page for this program. It's just called The Waiting Room Radio Program. And if you go down there on Friday mornings, I post the set list, and you can see what's going to be played on the show that day. Thanks so much for tuning in. 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

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Oliver Tree. Just had to get this one in before the show starts, folks. I'll be back. 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